0: gives you a mulligan. Amen. Don't make the same mistakes. It's a Christian home, children's children. I never thought I'd live to see the day I'd have grandchildren. I never thought I would. It was the most surreal day of my life when the Vacation Bible School was going on and Marissa was over there in that house with a midwife having our grandbaby. I'm telling you, it was surreal. It was like I'm a grandpa. I feel 15 years old. I feel like I could go play basketball with all the teenagers right now. And I got a grandbaby. And to FaceTime last night, because it's 12 hours, and watching Marissa and the grandkids getting ready for church on the mission field in the Philippines. You can't put a price tag on that. And to watch my little girl raising her little boys. What a joy. Let me give you one little nugget and then we'll quit. I don't think I've preached as long as Brother Brown would have. Close. Look at what it says. You got to see this. And if you don't believe me, you can go look it up when you get home. Verse number 4, behold that, thus shall the man be blessed that feareth the Lord. Now listen to me. It's fixing to get real. When you get home, look up the word man in that verse. It don't just mean a male. It literally means a warrior. That's what it means. A strong man. Look it up when you get home. A strong man. A warrior. That's what that word means. It's the Hebrew word G-E-B-E-R. Geber or Geber, however you pronounce it. It literally means in the Hebrew, a strong man, a warrior, and then in parentheses, Brother Leader, I want you to verify what I'm fixing to read. Emphasizing strength or ability to fight. It's exactly what that word means. You want a Christian home? You can have one. You can even have one if you don't have a man in the house. But somebody's got to be a warrior. Somebody's got to fight. Somebody's got to determine this is what I want. I want a Christian home. I want a Christian home. I never had one. My parents didn't have one. My grandparents didn't have one. But this is what I want. You can have it. You can have it. If you're willing to fight the fight, fight the battles. Now that's the front of the puzzle box, church. That's on the shelf for you if you want it. God, give us a portrait of the home and a family that you can have if you want it. With heads bowed and eyes closed, the altar is open, musicians are playing. It might be a good idea to just tonight go ahead and make your mind up. Make your mind up. You say, I've done a lousy job up to this point maybe, but from this point forward, I'm going to get my act together. Daddy, it's time to step up to the plate. Your wife and your children need you to be that warrior. Mama, wife, you're going to have to fight for them kids. You got to fight for that marriage. Nothing worth having has ever come easy. Some of you young people need to get in this altar and say, God, with your help, I'm going to keep myself pure. I'm going to keep myself sacred and holy. And I am going to wait for the one you want me to have. I'm not going to get all tangled up in this world. I'm not going to let the world dirty me, soil me, corrupt me. I'm going to keep myself pure. You ought to get in this altar tonight and just go ahead and recommit to do that. And if you're here this evening and you've been saved by the grace of God, but you've got things in your past that when you think about it, it still makes you weep, still makes you cringe. If that's under the blood, it's under the blood. Listen, if it's under the blood, it's under the blood. God don't have to forgive you but one time. But it might be good for you to get in the altar and say, Lord, I've got some things in my past, but with your help, I'm going to move forward. I want to have a Christian home. You may have to struggle a little bit more. You may have to fight a little bit harder, but you can have that Christian home. It starts out by fearing God, having the fear of the Lord, and walking in His ways.
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Hi, I'm Steve Schwetz from Through the Bible. Why don't you join us at 10 o'clock every weekday morning as our teacher, Dr. J. Vernon McGee, takes us through the Bible, one book at a time. You can hop on or off the Bible bus anytime you want. If you want to know and believe God's Word, go through the Bible with us right here on KOFJ.

The number of churches incorporating patriotic elements in their July 4th worship services plummets. This is truth itself. As Americans prepare to celebrate Independence Day and the nation's upcoming 250th anniversary, fewer Protestant pastors believe patriotic displays belong in church worship services. A new report by Lifeway Research found that in 2025, 45% of Protestant pastors said they believe it was important to incorporate patriotic elements into worship services the week of July 4th. That represents a sharp decline from 2016, when 61% of pastors said that patriotic elements were important. In 2021, 56% of surveyed pastors said the same thing. Meanwhile, pastors who disagree with patriotic elements being important for services has increased from 37% in 2016 to 53% last year. Lifeway found some variance in the pattern among denominations and age groups. For example, pastors age 65 and above were far more likely to consider patriotic aspects important than pastors under the age of 44. The report comes as many churches and Christian organizations oversee events aimed at celebrating the 250th anniversary. Last month, for example, thousands came to the National Mall in Washington, D.C. for a Christian prayer rally known as Rededicate 250, a national jubilee of prayer, praise, and thanksgiving. 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

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This is Pastor Andy Magnarella at Bethel Baptist Church in Pecotes-Movi, Arizona, on the Hopi Reservation. 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
1: Welcome to your story hour. I'm Aunt Nikki.
2: And I'm Uncle John, and we're here to bring you today's
3: inspiring story.
1: Hello, and welcome to your story hour. I'm Aunt Nikki.
2: And I'm Uncle John. And Aunt Nikki.
1: Yes?
2: I can tell from that look in your eye that you have something special planned for us today.
1: Well, as a matter of fact, I do. First of all, this is another story that Aunt Carol is bringing us, and a very exciting one it is, too. But before she gets into the main part of her story, I think a little background might be helpful.
2: Okay, sounds good.
1: This story is about William and Ellen Craft, two slaves, husband and wife, who lived in Macon, Georgia.
2: Slaves, you say?
1: Yes. However, as slavery went, they were fairly fortunate. But even though they weren't generally mistreated or beaten, they'd many unfortunate memories of days gone by. In Ellen's case, she had been cruelly separated from her mother at a young age for a very unusual reason.
4: I tell you, husband, I am sick and tired of it. Everywhere we go, people think Ellen is my child. She's so light-complected, everybody thinks she's part of the family, instead of being the child of your slave woman.
5: But...
4: Oh, she's just too... Oh, white. And I have the perfect solution. Our daughter is soon to be married, and Ellen will make an excellent wedding present.
5: Well,
4: they'll all be moving away soon, and Ellen won't be underfoot to annoy me any longer. Vexing child. Well, it's not like I'm selling her to work in the fields now, is it?
1: And William's most traumatic memory surrounded the time his whole family was sold at auction to cover the debt of their master. His beloved sister was sold off to a rough character just before William himself was brought to the auction block.
6: And what am I bid for this?
7: Oh, please, sir, I beg you.
6: Get up, boy! Off your knee!
7: My sister, please, let me go to her just for a second. She's just there on the cart, please. Just let me say goodbye to her.
6: Get up! You can do the wench no good now. Get up, I say!
8: Get up! Come on, now! Get that boy up!
6: Get up!
2: Oh, my Aunt Nikki. I see what you mean. Families torn apart, children from parents, brothers and sisters ripped from one another.
1: Exactly. And that perfectly sets the scene for this story called A Daring Disguise.
9: Although a slave, William Craft had learned the trade of cabinet making and was employed in a shop under the supervision of his master, Mr. Taylor, who allowed William to keep a very small percentage of what he earned. Ellen was owned by the Collins family, where she worked as a household slave, which included serving at dinners and on special occasions.
10: Mr. Cray, please have more of the roast duck. You won't find any finer from here to Savannah.
11: Well, now, Mrs. Collins, I don't mind if I do.
12: And Ellen, please see that his glass is full to the brim.
10: Yes, sir, Mr. Collins. Mr. Cray, if I may?
11: Well, certainly. Well, my, how time flies. I've known Ellen here since she was just a grasshopper.
10: Oh, that you have, Mr. Cray. And she not only helps with household duties, but is our seamstress as well. Of course, I have taught her everything she knows. And no doubt she's most grateful, Auntie Ellen.
13: Yes, Mrs., very grateful.
12: So, Mr. Cray, tell us of your plan.

0: possessions which could be bought or sold. For some time, they had entertained the idea of escaping to the north to freedom. However, there were many roadblocks to such a bold idea.
1: But William, you know what happens to slaves who have been captured after running away. They are whipped, beaten, even killed.
2: But there are some who make it to freedom, Ellen. Ah, just think of it. Freedom. And for our children as well.
1: Which we are yet to have, since I can't bear the thought that they too would be mere property and could be sold away from us at our master's whim.
2: Agreed. No children until we are free.
1: But how are we to escape? We've thought of plan after plan, yet none of them could really work. And where exactly will we go anyway?
2: To Philadelphia.
1: So far?
2: Philadelphia is in the free state of Pennsylvania. And yes, it's a long way, 1,000 miles. But there should be good transportation along the way. I've been able to save some money from my wages. It will be enough to buy us whatever train and steamer tickets we need.
1: Tickets? But they'll never sell tickets to us.
2: Ellen, I think I have an idea.
1: Another plan?
2: Yes. You know that any master can travel with their slave. That is never, ever questioned. So, I was thinking...
1: Thinking what?
2: You are so light-skinned, Ellen. You could easily pass for white. What if you were to pose as my master and we...
1: Oh, William, no. No, I can't. Besides, a white woman can never travel alone with her male slave.
2: Yes, that's true, but what if you were disguised as a man? A male owner could freely travel with his male slave.
1: A man? But how could I ever pass for a man? I don't have men's clothes. I don't have a man's voice. I don't have...
2: Just try it.
1: What?
2: Your voice. Try to sound like a man.
1: But...
2: Just give it a try. Come on.
1: Well, all right.
3: What do you think? Do I sound like a man?
2: Yes, you do. A young man, anyway. You just might be able to pull it off. If you can talk like that and be dressed as a man...
1: Oh, William, do you really think it could work?
2: I think it's our only hope.
1: Oh, no, I can't. It's too much. Just too much. But God, he is on our side, isn't he?
2: God is definitely on our side.
0: Ellen and William knew they must act fast if they were to have a chance at success. They knew, for example, that they must obtain passes to be away for a few days or their absence would be immediately known and slave hunters would instantly be set on their trail to capture them. Fortunately, Christmas was just a few days away, and some owners gave passes to their slaves at this one time of year. Could they get the passes they needed?
1: William, look! Mr. Collins gave me a pass for 5 days. We can leave on the 21st.
2: And here's my pass from Mr. Taylor. It's for the same 5 days, right through Christmas Day. Well, at least that's what he said.
1: Oh, I wish we could read, just to make sure.
2: Yeah.
0: And then there was the matter of a disguise for Ellen, men's clothes. Although merchants were not supposed to do business with slaves, many of them merely winked at the regulation if the slave had money in hand. William was careful to buy only one item of clothing from each merchant.
4: And what, may I ask, does a fellow like you need with such a fine beaver hat?
2: Well, I was sent by my master.
4: Oh, never mind. Money is money. Hand it over.
5: I think this is what you're looking for. A coat fit for the finest gentleman.
0: And so it went. William bought each piece, hat, coat, shirt, a cravat to tie at the neck, even stylish green-shaded glasses, purchased not to protect Ellen's eyes, but more to hide the fear someone might see in them. Ellen sewed trousers for herself late at night when she and William were in their cabin alone. Finally, everything was set, and then early in the morning of their departure...
1: I know my hair must be cut short, but...
2: Just one more snip. There now.
1: Do I look convincing?
2: Perfect. And now, let's hurry and get you into your disguise.
1: Oh, William, what if... I just don't think I can.
2: Ellen, we can do this. We must do this if we're ever to be free.
0: And so their

0: Plan continued. To complete the disguise, Ellen bandaged her hand and arm, then put it in a sling.
1: If I'm supposed to sign my name anywhere along that route, I can claim it's impossible for me because of my hand. Hopefully they'll never guess that I don't know how to write.
0: They also applied poultices or medicated bandages to Ellen's face and held them in place with strips of cloth around her head, chin, and neck to hide her lack of a beard and to complete the illusion that she was an ailing white gentleman of the South. She would call herself William Johnson and say she was heading north for medical treatment. The green glasses hid even more of her face. When she was ready, they cautiously stepped out of their cabin in the darkness of early morning.
2: Come, my dear. Let's make a desperate leap for liberty.
0: Parting ways, they each took a different route to the train station so they wouldn't attract attention. And Ellen knew that the first test of their plan would come at the train station ticket window.
3: Two tickets to Savannah, Georgia, please. One for me and one for my slave.
4: Yes, sir. There you are. The boy will need to ride in the end car with the other colors. The porter there will stow your luggage and you may find your seat in one of our fine cars to the front.
0: William had hardly situated himself in the uncomfortable car provided for slaves when he glanced out the window and chanced to see his owner frantically searching along the train cars.
2: Oh no! It's my master, Mr. Taylor. He must be looking for me. He must have suspected something. Oh Lord, please, please help me.
0: Thankfully, just in the nick of time, just as William's owner was about to board his car to search, the train began to pull away and William was saved. But trouble had just begun. Up front in the car where the white folks rode, Ellen had been gazing out the window, nearly petrified with anxiety. Imagine her shock when, turning her attention to the other passengers in the car, she discovered that Mr. Cray, to whom she very recently served dinner, was sitting next to her on the same seat.
1: Oh no! It's Mr. Cray! Has he come to capture me? No. No! I don't think he recognizes me. My disguise must be working. But I better not say anything. He recognized my voice for sure. Oh God, please help me.
0: And so Ellen determined to play deaf. And terror-stricken, she turned her head away from Mr. Cray and towards the window once again. However, Mr. Cray, in an effort to befriend his seatmate, began speaking.
5: It's a very fine morning, is it not, sir? I said, sir, it is a fine morning. Sir, I think,
6: my good man, that the fellow was deaf. You can see for yourself that he is ailing.
5: Deaf, you say? Well, then I will make him hear. Sir, I said it's a very fine morning.
7: Oh, yes, sir. Very fine.
6: It must be a terrible disadvantage to be deaf, or nearly so. See, the gentleman has turned to the window again, unaware that we are still speaking.
5: Yes, yes, I see. Well, I'll not trouble the fellow any longer then.
0: And so the first frightening situations had resolved themselves. But what other difficulties lay ahead of Ellen and William? Would they be discovered? Would they be sent back to slavery? They hardly dare think of it.
8: Wow, Aunt Nikki, William and Ellen are certainly on a daring adventure.
9: Mm-hmm. The road to freedom was a dangerous journey for the people who were escaping from slavery, and we have several stories on this subject.
8: Like From Slave to Hero, about Robert Smalls, who commandeered a steamboat and sailed it to freedom.
9: Or the escape of Henry Box Brown, who had the idea of mailing himself inside a box to a northern state.
8: You can find these, along with many other stories, on our website.
9: That's right. 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
8: And while you're there, go to the Kids' Corner and find some fun activities to do.
9: You'll find our monthly Clubhouse magazine, too. It's full of stories and jokes and puzzles.
8: Oh, I love jokes.
9: I know you do, Uncle John, so I have one for you. What nut is like a sneeze?
8: Well, it might be a cashew.
9: Aw, you already knew the answer to that one. What about this one? What do you break by saying its name?
8: What do you break by saying its name? It must be something pretty fragile, because if you say my name, I don't break.
9: So, do you know the answer?
8: I guess I don't. You'll have to tell us.
9: The thing that breaks when you say its name is silence.
8: Oh, of course. Silence. As soon as you say it, the silence is broken. That's a good one, Aunt Nikki.
9: Well, I got it from Clubhouse. So, boys and girls, don't forget to check out Clubhouse Magazine. You'll find it on our website.
8: And now let's get back to our story called A Daring Disguise.
0: After arriving at Savannah, Ellen and William boarded a steamer bound for Charleston. And by retiring early to her berth, Ellen avoided the prying eyes and questions of the other passengers. William spent an uncomfortable night trying to sleep on the cold, wet deck. The next morning at breakfast, William stayed nearby to assist his master, as he now referred to his wife. Ellen was surprised to find that she had been seated next to the captain, surrounded by other passengers.
10: We're glad you're feeling up to joining us this morning, Mr. Johnson. I hope you are much refreshed by your long night's sleep.
7: Yes, thank you, Captain. I do feel better. I hope the doctors in Philadelphia will be able to help me.
11: Master? Let me cut your food for you, with your arm in a sling and all.
7: Yes, thank you.
10: You have a very attentive boy there, sir. You better watch him like a hawk when you get up to the north. If you're not careful, one of those abolitionists will scoop him up and be off with him.
4: Well, you say, Captain, is very wise.
11: There you are, Master. And here's your foot.
7: Thank you.
12: Well, from where I sit, Mr. Johnson, you're way too kind to your boy. Unless you let him know who's boss, keep him guessing, keep him scared, you'll never get the best out of him.
4: He's right, you know.
10: He'll run when he gets up north. They all do.
12: Right you are, Captain. So, sir, why don't you save yourself the trouble and sell him to me? Just name your price. I'll take him off your hands. And see here, I have genuine silver to pay you.
7: Thank you, sir, but I don't wish to sell. I cannot get on well without him, and I have great confidence in his fidelity.
12: Well, you'll have to get along without him once he runs, which he will, or my name isn't John C. Calhoun.
0: Just a bit later, still aboard the steamer, Ellen met a Southern military officer who had also been at breakfast. He was quick with advice as well.
13: You know, you are spoiling your boy with please and thank you. Take my Ned there. He knows when I speak, he better move like lightning or I'll skin him.
14: Ned, you lazy good-for-nothing, go get my luggage. Hurry up about it. Move!
15: Yes, sir. Yes, sir.
13: See there? Now, I advise you not to go north. Instead, go to the warm springs in Arkansas for your health.
7: Thank you, officer, but I believe the air of Philadelphia will suit me best, and I can get some good medical advice there as well.
13: Don't say I didn't warn you. Well, it seems we've arrived in Charleston.
0: That night, Ellen stayed in the same hotel as John C. Calhoun and other white passengers from the steamer. William prepared poultices for her in the kitchen to keep the idea alive that his master was ailing. He was also sent to the kitchen to eat his supper on a broken plate with a rusty fork, while Ellen, still successfully posing as a white gentleman, ate in the fine hotel dining room. While in the kitchen, William chatted with a slave named Pompey.
16: Your master, he a big bug. He the greatest gentleman that has been this way for this 6 months. Where you going?
17: To Philadelphia.
16: Philadelphia? Oh, they ain't no slaves up that way. I wish I was going with you, but I be praying for you just the same.
17: And I for you, my friend.
0: The next morning, Ellen and William were off to the custom house where Ellen needed to buy tickets for a steamer to Wilmington, North Carolina, along with passage to see them through to Philadelphia. This time, however, the process didn't go quite so smoothly. As Ellen was paying for the tickets, the customs officer, upon seeing William, barked out.
18: You there? You belong to this gentleman?
17: Yes, sir.
7: That's correct.
18: Well then, you, sir, like everyone else, you must write your name and the name of your boy as well here in the register and pay a dollar duty on him.
7: But as you can see, sir, I can't ride because of my hand. And if you could please register for us.
15: What? Oh, no, no. I won't do it.
1: Oh, Lord, please help me.
0: At that moment, the military officer who had spoken to Ellen about spoiling her slave on board the previous steamer stepped up and, shaking her hand heartily, pretended to know Mr. Johnson very well.
14: Why, have no fear, sir. I know this fellow well, and his family like a book.
19: Excuse me, make way, make way. In that case, I, as captain of the steamer to Wilmington, will register this gentleman and his slave myself. I will take personal responsibility for them both.
0: And so once again, the situation was saved. When Ellen, still successfully disguised as Mr. Johnson, and William, still posing as Mr. Johnson's slave, reached Wilmington, they boarded a train bound for Richmond, Virginia. All went well during the trip. In fact, Mr. Johnson even made friends of an old gentleman and his two daughters who were traveling in the same compartment of the train. Seeing Mr. Johnson's condition, the old gentleman sought out William to inquire as to the nature of his master's ailments.
11: Well, sir, he is suffering from a complication of complaints and is going to Philadelphia where he hopes to get better medical advice than in Georgia.
10: Oh, yes. He can obtain the very best advice there. I am impressed by your care of your master. I imagine your master's father hasn't many more such faithful and smart boys as you.
11: Oh, yes, sir. He has lots of them.
10: Oh, well, thank you for telling me of your master's condition. Here, have a 10-cent piece for your trouble. Now, you be sure and keep taking excellent care of him.
11: Oh, yes, sir. The very best of care.
0: Meanwhile, William's master was chatting with the old gentleman's lovely daughters, who were much impressed by him. When they parted upon arriving at Richmond, they exclaimed,
20: Papa, he seems like such a nice young gentleman.
21: Yes. I never felt so much for a young man in my life.
0: And with that, the old gent handed Mr. Johnson a family recipe of medicine that he had jotted down, claiming that it was the perfect cure for rheumatism. Afraid that she would accidentally hold the directions upside down because she couldn't read, Ellen slipped the piece of paper in her pocket and thanked him.
10: And please, if you're ever in the area, you be sure to call on us, Mr. Johnson. Here's our address.
7: Thank you, sir. We shall be pleased to do so.
0: In spite of that somewhat pleasant experience, Ellen's nerves were nearly frazzled. Concentrating as she was on making no mistakes that would give her away and put them in danger. But trouble wasn't far away. As soon as they boarded the next train at Richmond, a fellow passenger happened to catch a glimpse of William walking past the train window. She immediately jumped up, exclaiming,
22: Bless my soul, there's my runaway slave, Ned!
7: No, no, madam. I beg your pardon, but that's my boy.
22: It most certainly is not. That's my Ned. I've known him anywhere. Ned, come here, you runaway rascal. You're in big trouble now.
1: Oh, Lord Jesus, help, help.
0: Fortunately, when the lady was able to get a closer look, she realized her error, and yet another crisis was avoided. Once they reached Washington, D.C., they boarded another train bound for Baltimore, Maryland, where they arrived on Christmas Eve. Only one more train ride would take them to Philadelphia and freedom. But as William once again headed to the car designated for Negroes, a gruff voice called out.
4: Hey, you, boy, where do you think you're going?
11: To Philadelphia, sir. I'm traveling with my master, who's in the next train car.
4: Well, you better go get him and be quick about it. It's against the rules to let any man take a slave past here unless he can prove to the office that he has the right.
0: William quickly went to inform Ellen of their trouble, and she looked as if lightning had struck.
1: Oh, William, is it possible that after coming so far, we're going to be caught, doomed to hopeless bondage?
11: Lord, please,
17: Please keep us safe. Please be with us.
0: Soon, Ellen was standing as steadily as possible before the station master, still pretending to be the ailing Mr. William Johnson. They were surrounded by other passengers.
19: We don't allow slaves beyond this point without proper documentation. Now, too many escaped slaves have slipped by, and if their rightful owner ever tracks them to this point and learns that we let them pass, we have to pay for the slave, and that would cost a pretty price.
2: Oh, yeah.
19: So now, where's your proof of ownership?
0: Of course Ellen had no such proof. But fortunately, the other passengers took up her cause. Or rather, the cause of Mr. Johnson.
3: Can't he see this poor fellow's an invalid?
6: I say it's wrong to detain him.
0: Summoning every ounce of courage and silently praying for help, Ellen bravely stated her case.
22: I bought tickets in Charleston to pass us through to Philadelphia, sir, and you have no right to detain us here.
19: Now, right or no right, you're not going anywhere.
22: Sir, I demand you let...
3: The train is going to leave!
6: We'll be left behind!
3: Come on, do something!
19: I don't know what to do. I guess I... Clerk!
23: Yes, sir.
19: Run and tell the conductor to let this man on the train. No, he's not well, and we'll let him and his slave go.
0: Several folks along the route to Philadelphia, folks who clearly had abolitionist leanings, advised William to run away as soon as the train reached its destination. Little did they know that Philadelphia meant freedom for both William and the gentleman with whom he traveled. As soon as the train came to a stop, William scooped up Ellen and their luggage. Once aboard a horse-drawn carriage on their way to a hotel, Ellen, nearly a nervous wreck from exhaustion and tension, completely broke down.
1: Oh, William, we made it! Thank God we are safe! We are safe! Oh, William!
0: And so, on Christmas Day, 1848, Ellen and William Craft, by their own cleverness and courage, and with God's help, escaped the horrors of slavery. What an amazing Christmas present, and what a wonderful way to begin their lives in freedom.
8: Oh, wow, Aunt Nikki. What a story. Do you know what happened to Ellen and William afterwards?
9: As a matter of fact, I do. They settled in Boston, where William opened a carpentry business and Ellen worked as a seamstress. Then, after the Fugitive Slave Act was put in place, their lives were in danger once again, so they moved to England for a time.
8: I see.
9: After the Civil War, they returned to the United States, moving back to Georgia, where they started a school for African-American children and continued to live out their lives.
8: Such an amazing and brave couple, and what an inspiration for everyone.
9: You know, Uncle John, we tell a lot of stories about inspiring people. Just listen to this message from Junie in the Cayman Islands. I used to listen as a little girl, and it taught me some principles that made me a better human being. Now I have children of my own, and I'd love for them to get the same opportunities I got from listening.
8: Just beautiful. And I have a letter from Calvin in the United States. He writes, I grew up listening to your Story Hour tapes and always really enjoyed them. The stories have stuck with me and been impactful to my spiritual formation as a converted believer. Our children are now listening intently, hearing the stories of consequences from not listening to Mom and Dad. 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
9: Boys and girls, we love getting messages from you. 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That's yourstoryhour.org.
8: You can also contact us on YouTube, Facebook, and Instagram.
9: Or if you like snail mail better, you can send us a letter. Our mailing address is Post Office Box 8, Niles, spelled N-I-L-E-S, Michigan, 49120. That's P.O. Box 8, Niles, Michigan, 49120.
8: Remember, we love you and we can hardly wait to hear from you.
9: And we look forward to next time when we get to tell you another inspiring story. Goodbye.

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If you are in the Rhema, Pine Hill, or Zuni Pueblo area, I would like to invite you to Mount Calvary Baptist Church. We are a church that has a heart to see everyone come to know Jesus as their Savior and live a victorious life in Christ. We are located just 2 miles south of Highway 53 on the road that goes to Pine Hill. We have Sunday school for all ages at 10 a.m., and the main service starts at 11 a.m. Our Wednesday evening Bible study and prayer meeting is at 6 p.m. Thank you for listening to Native Bible Radio and KOFJ 88.1 FM, and keep on following Jesus.

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1: There's coming Satan Superman, who will be the devil incarnate. And do you know what he's going to do to authenticate his ministry? Signs and wonders. And do you know, Jesus said, if it were possible, he would deceive the very elect. Put this verse down, 2 Thessalonians chapter 2 and verse 9. It speaks of him, even him whose coming is after the working of Satan, now don't miss this, with all power and signs and lying wonders. The Antichrist will be able to make you think black is white, good is bad, and cut your mother's throat with a smile on your face because of the ability that he will have to deceive. With all power and signs and lying wonders.
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We can tell him all our grief. He will give us quick relief.

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The church building is located on Highway 264 next to the Arizona Department of Transportation Yard. 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

Greetings, this is Jacob Jensen, pastor of Stronghold Baptist Church in Pinon, Arizona. 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

The Apostle Peter denied the Lord not once, but three times, cursing and deserting him. It was Peter who had lied and acted as if he didn't even know the Lord. Jesus turned and looked upon him. Then Peter, remembering the Lord's words, went out and wept bitterly. Surely he must have wondered if Jesus would ever forgive him.

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Hello, friends. 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

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If you are in the Rhema, Pine Hill, or Zuni Pueblo area, I would like to invite you to Mount Calvary Baptist Church. We are a church that has a heart to see everyone come to know Jesus as their Savior and live a victorious life in Christ. We are located just 2 miles south of Highway 53 on the road that goes to Pine Hill. We have Sunday school for all ages at 10 a.m., and the main service starts at 11 a.m. Our Wednesday evening Bible study and prayer meeting is at 6 p.m. Thank you for listening to Native Bible Radio and KOFJ 88.1 FM, and keep on following Jesus.

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0: 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I am from the Raymond Navajo Reservation, and you are listening to Native Bible Radio. 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
1: Hi, I'm Steve Schwetz from Through the Bible. 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

Greetings, this is Jacob Jensen, pastor of Stronghold Baptist Church in Pinon, Arizona. 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

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This is Pastor Andy Magnarella at Bethel Baptist Church in Pecos Movi, Arizona, on the Hopi Reservation. 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

Psalm 145, verse 4, one generation shall praise thy works to another and shall declare thy mighty acts. Hello, friends. 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

0: June 20th, a costly trap. Today I'd like to bring up what may be a challenging topic for some of us. That is, the powerful and potentially dangerous snare of money. Think about the biblical account of the rich young ruler. He asked Jesus how he might be saved. And what did Jesus say? Sell what you have and give to the poor. The rich man went away sorrowful, unwilling to obey the direction, at which time Jesus says, it is easier for a camel to go through the eye of a needle than for a rich man to enter into the kingdom of God. Yikes! But would Jesus make this statement? The Bible is filled with examples of very godly and very wealthy people, so Jesus can't be saying that money disqualifies us from heaven. So maybe it has more to do with where we're placing our trust. Today we'll meet a man who can tell us much more about this. His name's Al, and he's here to share with us his true story. On this Unshackled Daily Devotional.
1: My parents served in Madagascar before malaria and dysentery ended Dad's career. I grew up hungry for wealth, so I went to college, and after serving in Korea, I married my childhood sweetheart and pursued my dreams. I moved fast, motivated by having four daughters to support. Soon I was very successful and gave large sums to the church. Then I bought a seat on the Minneapolis Grain Exchange, but greed is insidious and soon took over my life. It didn't matter that other wealthy people weren't happy. It didn't matter when my attorney tried to warn me. I persisted in my greed. And then I was arrested for mail fraud and theft by swindle and sentenced to 1 year in prison. I had been trusting in myself, driven by greed. And as I sat alone in my cell, knowing I had brought shame on my family, I wondered where I had gone wrong. There in prison, I prayed and dedicated my life to Christ. When I was released, my financial empire was gone, but I had something more valuable, faith in our Lord. He preserved my family and gave me a new career requiring much travel, which gives me the chance to witness to others about the Savior who gave me new life. And today I still visit prisons and county jails, telling inmates about Jesus who set me free.
0: The Apostle Paul warns in 1 Timothy chapter 6, verse 10, for the love of money is the root of all evil, which while some coveted after, they have erred from the faith and pierced themselves through with many sorrows. Friend, what we see is money is not inherently evil, but we must be cautious not to worship it. Money has the ability to develop greed and self-reliance, idols that divert our faith away from God with costly results. 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

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If you are in the Rhema, Pine Hill, or Zuni Pueblo area, I would like to invite you to Mount Calvary Baptist Church. We are a church that has a heart to see everyone come to know Jesus as their Savior and live a victorious life in Christ. We are located just 2 miles south of Highway 53 on the road that goes to Pine Hill. We have Sunday school for all ages at 10 a.m., and the main service starts at 11 a.m. Our Wednesday evening Bible study and prayer meeting is at 6 p.m. Thank you for listening to Native Bible Radio and KOFJ 88.1 FM, and keep on following Jesus.

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The church building is located on Highway 264 next to the Arizona Department of Transportation Yard. 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

Hi, I'm Steve Schwetz from Through the Bible. 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

Greetings, this is Jacob Jensen, pastor of Stronghold Baptist Church in Pinon, Arizona. 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

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Every day, Christians around the world face violence and imprisonment for their faith. 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

0: And my grandfather used to say to me, when you're out swimming in the middle of the lake and when you get tired, you can't grab on anything but water, and you're going down, you're gonna drown.
1: Stai Gute, welcome my friends to The Storyteller, where you'll find First Nations people from across Native North America who are following Jesus Christ without reservation. Today we'll hear more from Gilbert Bakatla, a Dene from Northern Canada, as he shares how he came to realize that in this life he was lost and without hope, and what God did to change that.
0: This couple, he was a German descendant and spoke his language too, I believe, but he was, because of stutter, he could not speak well with speaking, but his love came through. He does not know my culture, know my language, but the love that they have that really amazed me was God's love I saw demonstrated in the family as well as his life. And so that went on. And when my son was 4.5 years old, got sick with spinal meningitis, he was on duty at Union Hospital in Meadow Lake. And so they took him by ambulance to Saskatoon. And I remember from those churches that a couple of Christian churches in Meadow Lake really took an interest in us and even paid our bill for, at that time we were going to school, living on very little income, but they show Christian love to us, those two churches, Christian churches in Meadow Lake, and pray with us. And I remember I went to Saskatoon. I hardly slept that night when my son went to Saskatoon with ambulance. My wife, Laura, went with him. And I stayed home with my toddler, my son Ian. And I paced the floor all night, I remember, pretty well. Very little sleep that night. And I went over to my cousin's husband, asked him to drive for me. So I am not fit to drive that night, just too much things in my mind. And when we got to Saskatoon, and my wife and my mother-in-law came out to meet me, and says, the doctor says, your son is not going to make it. If he ever made it, he's going to be someone to look after him for the rest of his life. And I remember, you know, the Christians in Meadow Lake prayed for us, and so was my Christian friend, Nurse Dad, who prayed for us. And later on, the Lord healed my son with a spinal meningitis, and he recovered. And when he recovered, later on, he got his grade 12 when he was only 17, and a couple of years at Bible college in Nipawin. But my friend, a nurse, shared with me this, you know, at that time my wife was going to Bible studies, and she was really excited about her. She was a backslidden Christian. She accepted the Lord at the age of 12 years old, watching a Christian Bible teacher and evangelist. And she knelt down to accept the Lord, and she was a backslidden Christian, and she rededicated her life back to the Lord. And she started encouraging me to read a Bible. I never read the Bible. And I heard the books of different places, you know, about the life of the Israelites when they crossed the Red Sea, and those bits and pieces that I heard about. But my wife, Laura, encouraged me to read the book of John. So I started to read the book of John, and that's how it started. And my friend shared with me that Romans 3:23, for all have sinned and fall short of the glory of God. And that's how he shared with me. And for all have sinned. That's what the Bible tells us. Every one of us were born in sin because of disobedience of one man and one woman, Adam and Eve. They disobey God in Genesis chapter 3, that they're told not to eat of the knowledge of good and evil. And they disobey God. And since then, it says, all have sinned and fall short. I fall short. I cannot reach God. So basically, I'm doomed because the way I live, the way I was born into sin. So I cannot earn my way into heaven or do anything that work my way. But basically loss, and it's only Jesus that him went to the cross because he's fully God and fully man. It had to be a fully God to pay for my sins, to die for my sins. And also Romans 6:23 says, for the wages of sin is death, but the gift of God is eternal life through Christ Jesus. And what I deserve because of my sin was apart from God, eternity is a long time apart from God. But God demonstrate his love. One of the verses that was shared with me was, for God so loved the world that he gave his one and only begotten Son, that whosoever believeth in him shall not perish but have everlasting life, John 3:16. And he loves us so much that God gave of his best, his one and only Son. That was explained to me that in order to be saved, my soul and my spirit to be saved, I must put my trust in Jesus Christ. Without Jesus Christ, I'm basically lost. And my grandfather used to say to me, when you're out swimming in the middle of the lake and when you get tired, you can't grab on anything but water, and you're going down, you're gonna drown. And that somebody throw me a life jacket, you know. So I got a hold of that life jacket, and that's in that sense that when I grab on the life jacket, that was Jesus that sent me the life jacket to save me. His words says that we are going to a Christless eternity, being apart from God. The Bible talks about hell and a place of torment, a place of everlasting punishment awaits for those who reject Jesus Christ as Savior and Lord. But the penalty has already been paid for us at the cross. It's easy for us to choose to receive the good news while we're still on earth, to avoid that eternal punishment. I reach out to God because he was reaching out to me first. So I put my trust in Jesus Christ, and I would be there with him eternity in heaven. So that's how it started, and just want to share verses I like to read. Ephesians 2, where it says, "For by grace you have been saved through faith, and this is not of yourselves, it is the gift of God, not by works, so that no one can boast. For we are God's workmanship, created in Christ Jesus to do good works, which God prepared in advance for us to do." And those were the verses were shared with me by my spiritual father in Meadow Lake, and by God's grace, and which I don't deserve. And the way he put it, and it was so amazing the way he put it, and it's by faith, you know, through faith, that I'm saved. And I gave my life to Jesus Christ, my soul, my spirit, and my physical body. And something has happened in my life. I have a different perspective towards God than I

0: I cannot earn my way. And that's how he shared with me, in a way that I just gravitated to it, and not by work, so that I can boast, I can brag about. But God is making me into his workmanship. It's all about him. And so that was exciting to know. It is his work that I'm involved now for a long time now, since 1977, that I asked Jesus to be my Lord and Savior. And so that was the turning point. And also 2 Corinthians 5:17 says, therefore, if anyone in Christ, he's a new creature. The old has gone and the new has come. So I'm in Christ now since 1977. So God is working my life, and the new has come. The old has gone and the new has come.
1: Those are hopeful words shared by someone who knows that they're true. He knows what he was like before he met Jesus, and he knows what happened when Jesus came into his life. Friend, there's hope for you too. Do you want to be forgiven and have peace with your Creator? If you haven't yet turned to God, why don't you do that now? God tells us in the Bible that if you will confess with your mouth that Jesus is Lord and believe in your heart that God raised him from the dead, you will be saved. And when God saves you, my friend, he makes you a new creation. Would you like to know more? You can write to us at The Storyteller, P.O. 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Thanks for listening. And remember, the greatest story took place at the cross. 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

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This is Pastor Andy Magnarella at Bethel Baptist Church in Pecotes-Movi, Arizona, on the Hopi Reservation. 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And you're welcome to find us there for sermons and to reach out with prayer requests. Thank you very much.

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1: The tide's really rushing, so we've got to do this quickly. 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You guys ready?
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3: 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I can't get it.
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1: No, Ian! Anthony's isn't loose. Grab it before it falls back in.
3: Oh, careful! What?
4: Ah!
3: He just went over. Cut the power.
4: Ian!
5: You're listening to the Brinkman Adventures, and we're so glad you've joined us for this incredible story. Jack and Ian Brinkman, along with two other guys from Jack's college group, were just about to embark on a trip to the Alaskan wilderness. They were headed for the Gruink Glacier in Kachemak State Park. Jack's friend, Captain Mark, volunteered to transport the guys using his commercial fishing boat, the Armageddon. So far, this trip, meant to celebrate Ian's 13th birthday, hasn't gotten off to a very good start.
2: Make sure you're completely dry before you put your clothes back on.
4: Okay.
6: That's the key to avoiding hypothermia. Don't get wet. Stay dry when it's colder.
7: Hypothermia messes with your mind. And if you're not careful, it'll kill you.
6: Whoa, that was a big one.
2: This reminds me of our trip back from herring fishing that year. Remember, Mark?
7: No, like it was yesterday.
4: What happened?
2: Well, we were traveling up the Aleutian Arm and needed to cross Shelikov Strait.
7: Yeah, they were predicting bad weather, but we thought we could make it across before it hit. We sure got that one wrong. Our radios were busting out of their mounts, and these front windows were leaking.
2: And the drawers all came out. Food and tools sloshing everywhere. Kept up for about 8 hours.
7: You know, as someone who spends a lot of time on the water, I really appreciate Psalm 107. It talks about people like us going out onto the oceans and encountering terrible weather, just like this. It says they staggered about like drunk men, at their wits' end. Then they cried out to the Lord, and he calmed the storm, stilled the waves, and brought them to their desired haven. Oh, that men would praise the Lord for his goodness and for his wonderful works to the children of men.
2: Wow. Sounds like it was written just for you guys.
7: Yeah. And we did exactly what that passage says. We cried out to the Lord, and guess what? We found a small bay on the lee side of Kodiak Island. And it was flat calm.
2: And then we praised him for his goodness.
7: Ian, this trip is celebrating you becoming a man. Here's what I've learned. In the storm, real men give it their best, and they rely on the Lord. You brought a firearm, right? They've been seeing wolf packs.
8: Well, I'm packing.
7: Good. All right, let's do a radio check.
2: Check, check, check, radio check.
7: I got you. Testing?
2: Sounds great, Mark.
7: I'll be anchored just offshore in Mallard Bay.
2: Okay. We'll see you tomorrow night by 2100.
7: Got that. Have fun, guys.
4: Thanks, Captain Mark.
2: Okay, Mike and Anthony, what's the plan?
8: Well, it's about a 4-hour hike up Saddle Trail to the Gruink Glacier. I thought we'd set up base camp on the shore of the frozen lake and then explore the glacier in the morning.
2: Sounds good. Ian, what do you think of this?
4: It's great.
2: You doing all right?
4: Yeah, I'm fine.
2: A little slower up there, guys.
4: Whew.
2: Are you okay?
4: I think so.
2: Snow in the boots?
4: Uh-huh.
2: Anthony, Mike, we need to stop for a minute.
4: I'm fine, Dad. Just keep going.
6: Looks like an old trapper's cabin.
2: The door must have blown open in a storm. There's a snowdrift inside.
8: Should I check it out?
6: I'd have that 45 ready.
8: Good idea.
4: Oh, man. I'm not sure about this, Dad.
2: You can do it, son.
4: I can't breathe. And my fingers.
2: Here, eat some trail mix. We'll rest here for a bit.
8: Nobody's living here.
6: What was in there?
8: Just an old dog sled and some traps.
2: Dog sled?
8: Yeah, like what they use for the Iditarod race.
2: Someone must be running a trap line up here.
9: Didn't think it was allowed in state parks.
6: We should get moving. Don't want to set up camp in the dark.
4: Can we wait just a little bit longer? I'm exhausted.
6: Hey, we could pull you in the sled.
4: What is it?
6: It's called a self-powered hand tram.
8: You stand inside the little green cage and then pull on the rope. See that big pulley? And the one on the other side of the gorge?
4: Yeah?
8: The rope runs around those pulleys and the tram rides back and forth on this cable. And when you pull the rope, you zip across. Easy peasy.
4: I don't like it.
9: You'll be fine, Ian.
4: I hate heights.
6: Well, the alternative is to climb all the way down and then up the other side.
9: I guess it's up to you, Ian. How tired are you?
4: I'll risk the tram.
8: Okay, I'll go first. When I get across, you guys pull it back to your side. What'd you think?
4: I never looked down.
10: Guys, it's jammed. I can't go any further.
6: Maybe if we pull while he's pulling.
8: Jack, on three. One, two, three.
10: It's moving.
8: Keep pulling. Wow. Good thing that didn't happen while you were in the middle. You would have been stuck there.
6: If this thing's broke, what about the trip back?
8: Here's the problem.
9: What?
8: See this? I think it's a safety brake. Look, it pivots down and puts friction on the line.
6: Yeah, I think that prevents the tram from slamming into the wall in case it gets going too fast.
9: I wasn't going that fast, was I?
6: We'll just need to make sure it's not engaged when we go back across.
8: Well, let's move out. We need to get a good night's sleep. Big day tomorrow.
4: How much longer?
8: Just keep walking. Just keep walking. You'll make it.
9: Time to get up, Ian. We have a big day ahead of us.
4: I'm sore all over.
9: How'd you sleep?
4: Terrible. I froze.
9: Were your feet sticking out like this all night?
4: I don't know. Maybe.
9: Well, that was your problem. Here, get your boots on. We have omelets and hot chocolate by the fire.
4: All right.
8: Anthony, thanks for cooking. If I didn't know any better, I'd never guess they were MREs.
4: What are those?
6: Military ready to eat.
4: It's good.
9: Mike, Anthony, thanks for helping to set up this trip.
8: Our pleasure.
9: Ian, as you know, this trip's about you. It started out a little rough, but I want this to be really special.
4: Thanks for taking me. Sorry I've been complaining a little.
9: You're almost 13, and we've been talking for a while now about what it means to become a man. Anthony and Mike here are a little further along than you. I thought it might be kind of cool if they shared, you know, a couple of words of wisdom from their experience. You okay with that?
4: Sure.
9: Okay, who wants to go first?
6: I will. I guess I have a couple things. First, you don't need a girlfriend yet.
4: No problem there.
6: When it's time, you'll find the right girl. Don't rush it.
8: Anthony here is still waiting himself.
6: And then, sort of related, it's okay to be different. It's okay to be a square peg in a round hole, to chart your own course.
9: Just be sure it's according to God's plan.
6: Yeah.
9: Mike?
8: Ian, I grew up on the mission field in Africa. My dad was an amazing man. He was there to translate the Bible, but things got tough, and he almost failed. Dad took our whole family up to a mountain to seek God. I believe the Lord saw how Dad humbled himself, and because of this, he blessed him. That had a real impact on me.
4: Thanks, guys.
8: Sure.
6: You bet.
9: Well, shall we hit the glacier?
8: Yes.
6: I'm ready.
4: Let's go.
8: Okay. Since the rope is only 60 feet long, we have about 10 feet between us. If your harness is tight, take your locking carabiner and hook it onto one of the figure eight knots I tied in the rope. I'll take the front position. Anthony, you take the rear.
9: This buckle's stubborn.
8: One of the rules of the wilderness is you should never be alone. Always have a buddy. As we cross, we have to keep the rope tight. That way, if one of us breaks through into a crevasse, the rope will keep us from falling very far. Remember, if someone does fall, the rest of us need to quickly go into self-arrest.
4: What's that again?
6: You drop down and dig in with your ice axe. That'll keep the guy who fell through from falling far.
8: Okay, I think we're ready. Let's go.
4: It's so bright up here.
10: Check out those jagged peaks.
8: Hey guys, I have a snow bridge up here.
4: How can you tell?
8: See how the surface is a little concave, dips down a little? Below that is a crevasse. Watch when I poke through with my axe handle.
4: Whoa, how deep do you think that is?
6: Don't know, and you don't want to find out.
8: We're going to go around it. We'll find the top and cross there. Anthony, make sure to keep tension back there.
6: Got it.
9: You enjoying this, son?
4: Oh, yeah.
9: Well, you're doing great.
10: Yeah!
9: How about we stop for lunch here and take some pictures?
8: All right!
9: Anybody want a sandwich? My backpack is stuck!
8: Don't jump! I think you're on a snow bridge!
9: What?
4: Oh! Yeah!
8: Off the left!
6: Jack! How far down are you?
9: About 5 feet. But my feet aren't touching. I'm hanging here.
8: Can you crawl out?
9: No, the sides are really smooth. It's like a water slide tube, only made out of ice.
8: It's called a mill hole. We're gonna have to pull you out.
9: That would be nice. Guys, something in my harness just snapped.
8: Don't move, Jack. Be very still.
9: No, I don't think so. That was quite a ride. Not sure how I'm gonna get out though.
10: How far down are you?
9: I'd say at least 100 feet. Not straight down. It goes at an angle and then empties into a huge cave. The sides are all smooth and blue. Light is coming in from somewhere.
6: It must be a glacial window.
9: It's like being inside a huge blue crystal.
6: Mike, the rope's too short. We can't get him out with this.
8: Armageddon, do you copy? Mark, are you there?
6: This isn't good.
8: One of us needs to go for help. And we need to hurry. It's cold down there. Spending the night could be, well, bad.
6: Who should go?
8: Well, you're a better climber.
4: Can I go with?
8: I don't think that's a good idea.
4: Why?
8: You'd slow him down.
4: No, I won't. And remember, always have a buddy.
6: If you have to spend the night up here, he might be better off with me.
8: Okay. Take your time getting off the glacier.
9: You guys still up there?
8: Yes! We're gonna get you out! I'm staying here with you! Anthony's going for help! You okay if Ian goes with him?
9: Yeah!
4: You gonna be okay, Dad?
9: I'll be fine. Ian?
4: Yeah?
9: I love you, son.
4: I love you, Dad.
8: You two will need the rope to get off the glacier and take the radio. Maybe you can raise Mark as you get closer. And you should probably have this.
6: Can you handle this pace?
4: Yeah, I'm fine.
6: You're doing great, Ian. Take another drink. We need to stay hydrated.
4: Thanks.
6: The trip back is easier. It's all downhill.
4: What's that?
6: It looks like it was a bald eagle.
4: Are these wolf tracks?
6: Yep. They were eating it. It's a fresh kill.
4: The tracks are all around us.
6: That's why we have this gun. Come on. We need to hurry. It'll be dark soon.
4: Should we try the radio first?
6: Armageddon. Do you copy Armageddon? Armageddon? Nothing. We gotta go. We can ride across together.
4: Okay.
6: Oh, no!
4: Is it jammed again?
6: Uh-huh. I'll check it.
4: Okay. Here's my flashlight.
6: Yep, it flipped down again.
4: Can you hold it while I go across by myself?
6: Yeah, but you wouldn't be able to hold it for me. I could end up stranded all night in the middle of the jam. Probably the safest thing is to cross the gorge by foot.
4: All right.
6: Only that's not very safe either.
4: Oh, it's steep.
6: I don't know.
4: If we don't, what'll happen to my dad? What if he spends the night inside the glacier? Would he be okay?
6: I don't know.
4: Then we have to try.
6: Okay. Hang on to little trees. When climbing, always have three anchors. In other words, make sure both hands are hanging on to something if you're moving a foot. If you are moving a hand, make sure both feet are secure. Follow?
4: Yeah.
6: Okay. I'll go first.
5: Deep inside the frozen Gruink Glacier, Jack Brinkman's body temperature begins to drop. On the surface, the cold winds chill Mike to the bone. He considers hiking back to camp to get the sleeping bags, but decides not to risk the glacier alone without a rope. Anthony and Ian are facing their own struggle as they attempt to cross a snowy gorge. Meanwhile, several miles away, Kyle Gilroy looks out his living room window and something catches his eye.
11: Alaska State Troopers.
12: Hi, this is Kyle. Kyle Gilroy. I live out East End Road. I've been watching out my window and someone's launching parachute flares on the other side of the bay.
11: Hang on, Kyle.
13: Tom, anybody calling flares across the bay?
14: Nope.
13: Do you want to alert the Coast Guard this time?
14: We get 10 calls every time someone has a campfire over there. If there were parachute flares, the phone would be ringing off the hook.
15: Hello? Hello? Are you still there?
13: Yes, I'm still here. Are you sure about this, Kyle?
6: Okay, we need to hurry.
4: There's a frozen creek down there.
6: That flows from Glacier Lake to the bay. We're almost to the bottom.
4: Listen.
6: Whatever that is, it's big. All right. I'm just scared off.
4: There it goes!
6: Okay, we need to hurry.
4: Are you okay?
6: Yeah. But it broke through. I'm wet from my waist down. We gotta run. Come on!
16: We are in the vicinity of Kachemek State Park. Please advise.
13: I have someone named Kyle on the phone, and I'm patching him through.
15: Hello? Hello? Can you hear me? Hello?
16: This is the United States Coast Guard. Sir, where did you see the flares?
15: There's another one descending right now. You don't see it?
16: Negative. We see nothing.
15: I'm looking at it right now with my spotting scope. It's lighting up a boat in the middle of Mallard Bay.
16: Repeat. Negative. We do not see a flare. We see a boat anchored in the bay, but no flares.
15: Okay, I can see the helicopter. You're over the boat. Keep heading east. Keep going. A little farther. Oh, okay. You're directly in line with where I saw the flares going down.
16: Okay, someone is flashing an SOS. Subject is located on the surface of Gruink Glacier.
15: Did he say they found somebody?
13: Thank you, Kyle. We'll be in touch.
17: Are you okay, sir?
18: Yeah, but there's someone inside the glacier.
17: Is he responsive?
18: Yes, but he's very cold.
17: Okay, are there any others in your party?
18: There were two others. We sent them back to our boat in Mallard Bay for help.
8: Okay. We're going to get you guys out of here.

0: We made it. Now let's hold downhill to the beach.
1: I think that helicopter got him. Captain Mark must have called them. Try to raise him again.
0: I'm again. Do you copy? I'm again. Mark, you there?
1: I'm not doing so well.
0: But we need to keep moving. You need dry clothes.
1: I can't go any further, Ian. Besides, it's too dark to see.
0: But I think we're close to that trapper's cabin. With the sled.
1: I can't. I need to sit down.
0: Okay. I gotta make a fire. We need to keep you warm. Stand as close to it as you can. Are you shivering?
1: No.
0: You have hypothermia, don't you?
1: I'm really tired.
0: Come on! Shadow box with me. Run in place. We have to keep moving.
2: Jack.
3: Hi, Mark.
2: I got here as fast as I could. What happened?
3: I fell into an ice mill.
2: Wow. You okay?
3: Yeah, I'll be fine. Where's Ian?
2: He didn't come back in the helicopter?
3: Anthony and Ian, you didn't see them? I mean, they're not with you?
2: No.
3: What?
2: When I saw the helicopter, I radioed the troopers and they called me home. I just assumed the guys were...
3: But the flares. You lit the flares.
2: I didn't light any flares.
0: Anthony, wake up. Wake up.
1: You need to rest.
0: You're close. What do we do?
1: Gun. Get the gun. Keep the fire going. Let me take the coat off. No matter what I tell you.
0: God, I can't do this. If you don't do something, we're not gonna make it. Please. Help. Sleeping. Anthony, stand up with me. Shadow box.
1: I can't.
0: You need to. Come on. It's getting light. We're close to that cabin. If we can find it, we can use that sled. I'll be right back. Keep the wolves away from him, Lord. Get in. Come on. You're almost in. There. Okay, sit down. Now hang on to the sides of the sled. Right here. Put your hands right here. You've got it. I'm gonna stand in the back, and we're gonna take a little ride down the mountain. Okay?
1: To the Armageddon?
0: Yeah. Here come the wolves. We gotta go now. Go, go, go! Go on, sled. Come on! Here goes nothing.

0: Is that them?
1: It looks like it.
2: They're coming down the mountain in a dog sled. But the dogs are behind the sled.
1: Those aren't dogs.
0: Son, Ian, you're okay.
3: Dad!
0: Ian!
3: You're here! Anthony needs
0: Thank
3: help!
0: You.
3: Hypothermia!
0: Thank you.
4: Let's get them both on stretchers and out to the cutter. We're better equipped for hypothermia on that boat than they are at the hospital.
3: Dad! I'm so cold!
0: Ian! I was so worried about you, son. But you made it. You did it.
3: I fell asleep. He woke me up. Dad, God woke me up.
0: Spoken like a man.
5: 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While fictitious, real people and real events inspired this story. The authorities never determined the origin of the flares. In fact, Kyle was the only person who ever saw them. The official report of the Alaska State Troopers attributed them to an act of God. To learn more details of this story, please visit our website, BrinkmanAdventures.com.

I'm John Fornoff, producer for Lamplighter Theater. Our goal is to create redemptive entertainment that you can enjoy as a family. Now, from time to time, we'll have stories that may be a little intense for younger listeners. So if you're one of those younger listeners, make sure to get your parent to listen with you. Our standard is the Bible. Great stories that may be intense at times, but always within the boundaries of discretion. Again, thank you for your encouragement.

0: Well, hello there. It's good to have you back. You're always welcome here at Lamplighter Theatre. On our last visit...
1: I have a perfect plan.
2: Is this better than your last perfect plan?
1: It's a plan to escape.
2: What is it?
1: Sandstorm. Look!
2: What?
1: He's headed this way! Yeah!
3: He is an Infidel. I can see it in his eyes.
2: I follow Jesus Christ.
3: You will come with us. My father could use another slave. And you will get a taste of hell.
4: What is your name?
2: Anselmo.
4: Father, what is it, Jalal?
3: You seem rather friendly with this Infidel.
4: There is hope even for infidels. Don't concern yourself, Jalal.
3: I should have left him with the scorpions.
4: There is one thing you must do for us.
2: Yes?
5: I cannot have a Christian in my household.
2: What do you mean?
5: That you may be a part of our family, but only if you become a Muslim.
2: What?
5: You must renounce Christianity. Anselmo, it would mean but a few words, and you would live like a king in our household.
2: Ahmad, ask everything. Ask life itself from me. But I cannot. I will never renounce my Lord Jesus.
5: It is the simplest thing.
2: It is not for me. Ahmad, may I speak openly with you?
5: Of course.
2: Your sense of gratitude for me saving your daughter is no less than the gratitude I feel toward the one who delivered me.
5: Speak on.
2: I was a slave long before I met you, although I did not know it. Mm-hmm. I was addicted to pleasure, but I found only emptiness. I searched for meaning in the religions of the world, and I found wisdom, but I did not find God. I was alone. Then I remembered what my father had taught me when I was a boy, that Jesus was the path, the truth, and the life. Ahmad, you said you feel indebted to me for saving your daughter's life.
5: Yes, and I always will be.
2: I feel as indebted to Jesus for saving my life. He has not merely rescued me from the jaws of a ferocious beast, but he has delivered me from a far more fearful death. Eternal damnation. How could I abandon him?
5: Very well, then. It appears that it would be fruitless to argue the point any further. You clearly will not be moved.
2: I cannot.
5: Then I suppose we should continue our lives as it has been.
2: Yes.
5: You will wash the entryway tomorrow.
2: I will.
6: Hello.
2: Amira, you should go back to your room. You need to sleep.
6: I want to talk to you. Why do you not want to be in our family?
2: I'm sorry?
6: Father said you refused his offer to join our family.
2: Oh.
6: Do you not like us?
2: Oh, no. I like all of you very much. And I was deeply moved by the offer. However, your father asked me to do something that I simply cannot do.
6: Give up being a Christian?
2: Yes.
6: But why wouldn't you? You could live like us. Sleep in the softest bed and eat the tastiest food. You wouldn't have to be a slave anymore.
2: Amira, I believe there is a worse kind of slavery. I was a slave to sin for much of my life, but Jesus set me free. Why would I go back?
6: My father said you were stubborn.
2: I suppose I am.
6: Oh, I wish you could be a part of our family, Anselmo.
2: That's very kind.
6: But I suppose that could never, ever happen now.
2: Who knows? With God, all things are possible. Shall I continue to play?
6: Please.

0: Anselmo.
1: Leila, what is the matter?
0: It pains me to speak this way to the man who saved my child's life. But I am afraid I must take issue with the way you have been talking with my daughter.
1: Well, what do you mean?
0: She asked me about Jesus. She wanted to know why we didn't believe in him. You are filling her mind with ideas. If Jalal discovered what you are doing, he would have you killed.
1: Yes, you are right. I'm terribly sorry.
0: What would make you even think of discussing such matters with a child?
1: She asked me many questions. And at times, I must say, my words don't know when to stop.
0: What?
1: I cannot help but speak of the one who loves me.
0: This Jesus?
1: Yes. Jesus is still teaching me about his boundless love. I long to have the same love for him and for others.
0: You speak of your prophet as a friend. I must admit that is truly...
2: Leila, please come.
0: I must go now. Please be careful when you speak to Amira.
1: I will.
3: Christian!
1: Yes?
3: There is no need to go into the house today.
1: Oh, I was going to practice my lute for the midday meal.
3: We do not want you to play today.
1: I see.
3: Follow Hassan. He will take you out to the desert, where you will dig a new well.
1: But it is the hottest part of the day.
3: Slaves do not question their masters. You will do as you are commanded.
1: Yes, Jalal.
2: Anselmo is late today. Has anyone seen him?
0: I spoke with him this morning.
4: I have not seen him at all today.
2: He is always here to play music for us. Jalal, have you seen him?
3: Yes. I had some work for him to do.
2: What work?
3: A new well.
2: We have no need of a new well. Where is this well being dug?
3: In the desert.
2: Why have you done this?
3: He has grown lazy and rebellious. He needs to know his place as a slave.
0: Wait. When did you send him out?
3: A few hours ago.
2: He is out there now?
0: He will die from the heat.
3: So be it.
2: You will get him now.
3: Why do you give so much regard to a slave?
2: Slave or not, no one deserves the punishment you have inflicted. Now get him.
3: You have spoiled this man, father. Where did you bring him?
5: To the western edge.
3: Perfect. No water to be found.
6: I doubt that he's still alive.
3: Yes. Imagine my despair. Where is he?
5: He could not have gotten far in this heat.
6: There he is.
5: Where?
6: Follow me!
5: I think he is dead.
3: Perhaps. Christian! Christian!
7: Who is there?
3: Your master. I have come to retrieve you. Get on the horse. Yalla! Hurry!
7: I cannot.
3: I command you to get on the horse.
7: I am unable to stand.
3: Worthless slave. I do not even like touching your kind, much less carrying you. But I suppose...
5: Jalal! What is it?
7: A scorpion! It stung me!
5: Help, Habib! I must get Jalal home!
8: The poison will spread quickly.
6: Yes, yes. Ah!
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0: At the moment, he seems to be irritated with everyone and everything.
1: What he needs is sleep.
0: Yes.
2: Is he going to be all right, Father?
0: Well, the doctor was able to treat it quickly. That is good.
1: I will get a cool wet cloth for him.
3: How is he, Layla?
1: He is in much pain. I need to take this cool cloth to him.
3: Of course. Would it help if I played for him?
1: Oh, I don't know. You're still recovering yourself.
3: I would like to play for him.
1: I hate to say this, but the very sight of you may upset him more.
3: I know, but the lute has a special way of helping someone sleep.
1: You have helped Amira sleep many times, but...
3: I would like to try.
1: You are a good man, Anselmo. You may try.
0: You need to sleep, Jalal.
4: I cannot sleep. My head is on fire.
0: The doctor said rest is the only thing that will help you now. I'm going to leave you alone.
4: Yes. I need quiet. Please.
0: Call me in if you need anything.
3: Jalal?
4: What are you doing here?
3: I wanted to play for you. To help you sleep.
4: How can I sleep? With an infidel at the foot of my bed!
3: But music can be soothing.
4: You are the cause of my suffering. Your music will only worsen it.
3: I'm going to start playing. You may ask me to stop if it is not helping.
4: Just leave. Leave!

0: Good morning.
1: Good morning, Anselmo.
2: Good morning.
0: I was told you wanted me to come early today. Would you like music at breakfast?
1: No. No, sit with us.
0: At the table?
1: Yes.
2: We wanted to talk to you before Amira and Jalal wake.
0: How is Jalal?
2: He had a restful night's sleep.
0: Oh, good.
1: Anselmo, we see in you something different than we see in Jalal. Mm-hmm. You played the lute for him, even though it was his hatred of you that caused him to be sick. We do not carry the same hatred that Jalal does for Christians, but you take this matter one step further. You say that this Jesus teaches you to love your enemies.
2: This kind of love is... It's hard to comprehend.
0: I know. But it is because of this great love that Christ gave up his own life. He gave his blood because he loved even those who hated him.
1: And for me, there is more. When the lion threatened my daughter's life, The first thing you did was to ask God for help. When I first saw the lion, it never entered my mind to pray. I do pray 5 times a day, but I feel that my God is so far away.
2: We have a religion.
1: Mm.
2: You have a relationship.
1: Yes.
2: Can

0: Can't mere man be so close to God?
1: We can know him personally. Our father Abraham was called a friend of God. It is our sin that separates us from him. And it is Jesus who is the bridge between God and man.
0: Can you teach us about him?
2: Yes, please.
1: With all the gladness of my heart. I must say, this is one of the most extraordinary days of my life.
2: Mine as well.
0: I feel as though a heavy burden has been lifted from my shoulders.
2: Yes. And yet, with one burden lifted, there is also one that has been added.
1: What do you mean?
2: Jalal.
0: Oh, we need to be wise in what we say.
1: I agree. I will say nothing, and we will continue as we have been.
0: Very good.
3: Mother! Oh. Father, are we not going to have breakfast?
2: Yes. We wanted to talk to Anselmo first.
0: Yes.
3: What were you talking about?
2: We'll tell you everything in time.
0: Yes.
3: Then may we eat now?
2: Yes. Let us eat.
3: Are you feeling better, Jalal?
4: Yes. Though my head still hurts.
3: Would you like Anselmo to come and ask God to heal you?
4: What?
3: He will ask God to help you feel better.
4: I do not associate with infidels.
3: Mother and father asked Anselmo to pray for them.
4: What are you saying?
3: This morning, I saw Anselmo praying, and mother was crying.
4: She was crying? Why?
3: I don't know. She was crying and laughing at the same time. No one would tell me why.
4: I need to get out of bed.
3: But you are sick.
4: Not anymore.
5: Jalal, you sent for me.
4: Yes. The Christian has to be dealt with.
5: Why?
4: He has been talking to my parents about his religion.
5: What?
4: I cannot stand for this.
5: Of course not.
4: Meet with me in the stable in 2 hours. We kill the infidel tonight.
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2: Do you need Anselmo to play for you tonight, Amira?
0: No. I am sleepy enough.
3: Is he playing for Jalal tonight?
2: No.
3: Good. Because I think Jalal is angry with him.
2: Oh, he is always angry with Anselmo.
3: No, it is different this time. He was angry that Anselmo prayed for you.
2: What?
3: I heard Anselmo praying for you. When I told Jalal, he seemed very angry.
2: You told Jalal that Anselmo was praying for us?
3: And that mother was crying.
2: What did he say?
3: He didn't say anything, but he suddenly felt well again. He jumped out of bed.
2: Oh, Amira, now you need to get up.
3: What?
2: Find your mother and go to the boat dock.
3: Why are we going to the boat dock?
2: No questions. Do what I say. Now.
8: Bilbo. Wake up.
9: What is it?
8: Jalal found out.
1: What is he going to do?
8: I'm sure he wants nothing short of your blood.
1: I am willing to die.
8: I am, Azrael, but let's ask God to spare us. Escape out the window. Run down to the boat dock and untie the boat.
1: But
8: I will distract him. You must take my wife and daughter to safety. I will meet you at the dock.
1: You're leaving as well? Surely Jalal would not hurt his own family.
8: He may want our blood as much as yours. Go! Out the window!
4: Tristan! Where is he?
8: He is gone from here for good. Jalal, this is my home. You and your friends, put your weapons away.
4: You are hiding him. Tell me where he is.
8: He is a good man. I will not let you kill him.
4: You believe as he does, do you not? You are an infidel as much as he. I cannot kill my own father, but I cannot speak for what my friends will do. Now tell me where he is.
1: Where are they?
10: Anselmo!
1: Layla, Amira, here!
3: What is happening? Where is my father?
1: He is on his way from the house. Come, let us get inside the boat. We will wait for him there.
0: Amira, stay with Anselmo.
1: Where are you going?
10: Ahmad needs me. I can reason with
1: Jalal. No, he is beyond reason. Ahmad wants you to stay with me. I will untie the boat and we'll be ready when he comes.
4: Tristan!
1: Hide!
4: Come outside and face me! If you have true faith in your God, he will protect you from my sword! Come outside, you cowardly worm!
11: Jalal! Have you found him?
12: No, he is nowhere in the slave's quarters.
4: He must be hiding in the house. Habib, you and the others, search for him.
11: Yes, Jalal. We will find him.
1: Where is Ahmad?
4: Christian! Show yourself! Or I will burn down every wall of this house!
1: Oh, no!
4: Christian!
1: I should give myself up.
10: No! Jalal! Kill you.
1: I am not afraid to die.
10: He is no longer in control of himself. I see now. He may kill us as well.
4: This is your final chance.
1: Oh, dear God. Give me wisdom. What should I do?
4: Hand me your torch, Hassan.
3: Mother, is he going to burn down our house?
4: I promise you this, Christian. A small taste of hell.
3: No!
1: We have to go. If they see us here, we will not be able to get away in time. We have to row away from shore.
0: What about Ahmad?
1: This is what your husband would want me to do.
10: I will not leave him.
1: Here, row with me.
10: I cannot leave him.
1: Please, Layla.
13: They're getting away.
1: They see us. We must go faster. Row! Hurry!
3: Father!
10: Ahmad could be in the house!
1: Faster, row with me!
13: Jalal, here is your rifle!
1: Faster!
3: My father!
0: I'm there!
1: Keep rowing! A little farther and we'll be out of his range!
4: You will suffer at my hands, Christian! I will kill you!
3: Amira!
1: Oh, God! Please help us!

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1: We shouldn't celebrate yet. It could be a pirate ship.
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7: Aye, aye, Captain Pat!
9: Hoist the mainsail!
10: Yes, sir, Jonas!
9: It's time for character-building musical adventure!
11: I suppose you're ready to find out more about the prophecies concerning the Messiah.
12: Aye, mate. It's a life-changing discovery to find out that every prophecy written about the Messiah was perfectly fulfilled in Jesus.
11: The prophet Isaiah lived hundreds of years before Jesus, yet he prophesied that the true Messiah would even heal the blind, something that only Jesus did. And no other.
12: Jonas, this trip to the Holy Land was an unbelievable experience. It is such a blessing to walk in the same places where Jesus walked. I'll never forget it.
11: Oh, Captain, I learned so much already. I can't wait to begin the next part.
12: Well, let's get started, mate. Today we fish on the Sea of Galilee, the sneaky sheik reveals his true intentions, and we visit the ancient city of Jericho.
11: Righty ye are, Captain. And here we go, mates, with part four of The Sneaky Sheik.
12: Okay, mates, let's pull the net in and see what we've got.
13: It seems harder to pull in this time.
14: Feels like we've got a ton of bricks.
15: I think I see something.
16: Yes, look at all the fish.
17: There must be a gazillion bazillion of them.
18: This is more like it. Keep pulling in the net.
12: We'll have a fish fry on the seashore just like the disciples.
14: This is so neat. I feel like I'm back in Bible times. Now all we need is a storm.
19: Did you have to say that, Peanut?
14: Me and my big mouth.
19: A storm's coming.
18: Quick, forget about the fish. We've got to get to shore. Let go of the net.
16: But I'm hungry for fish.
18: Do not worry. My brother had a little restaurant.
14: Look at the size of the waves, PJ.
16: Wow, that's a big one.
12: Ah, that was some fish dinner. I'm stuffed.
16: Thank you for bringing us to your brother's restaurant, Mr. Jonah. This food is delicious, malicious.
18: Princess, why you not finish eating all of your falafel?
14: Cause I falafel. Captain, could I go help Moshi water the camels? I need some fresh air.
12: That would be fine, Princess. I hope you get to feeling better.
14: Thanks, Captain.
16: Ugh, this dumb thing won't open.
14: Hi, Moshi. Need some help?
20: Princess. hi.
14: What you doing with the Isaiah scroll?
20: The Isaiah scroll?
14: You know, the one in the jar.
20: Oh, yes, that one. Well, I was just checking to see if the lid was on good and tight to make sure it was safe.
14: Good idea, Moshi. That scroll must be worth millions.
20: Millions?
14: Of course. All the Dead Sea Scrolls must be great treasures.
20: Yes, of course.
14: But I especially like Isaiah because it talks about Jesus so much.
20: About Jesus?
14: You know, like where it says he'll minister in Galilee.
20: Where does it say that?
14: In Isaiah 9:1. And I really like it where it prophesies that Jesus will heal the blind and the deaf.
20: That's in Isaiah 2?
14: Not in Isaiah 2. In Isaiah 35:5.
20: But that's impossible. Isaiah was written hundreds of years before Jesus ever lived.
14: Moshi, Jesus is God, and God gave us the Bible.

0: I guess I'd better go get the camels. It's time to mount up.
1: Moshi, you've worked hard enough. Just relax. Let me go get the camels.
0: Oh, no. I couldn't ask you to do that.
1: You didn't ask me. I volunteered. Now, give me the jar, and I'll get us all packed up.
0: But it's, too heavy for you. I'd better take care of the scroll.
1: Don't be silly. I'm not a baby. Now give it to me. And you just take it easy for a minute. I'll fix everything.
0: That's what I'm afraid of.
1: I'll be right back.
2: Ah, Moshi, my son. It's so good to see you. How's business?
0: I don't want to be a pickpocket anymore, Sheik. These people are too nice. I want out of the Den of Thieves.
2: Now you listen. And listen closely, you little brat. You follow my orders precisely, or I'll see that you rot in a dirty jail on the backside of the desert somewhere.
0: For what?
2: For stealing. Of course.
0: Stealing? But I was only following your orders.
2: My orders? Why, I don't recall giving any orders like that.
0: What?
2: Moshi, whom do you think the police will believe? A filthy little pickpocket like you? Or a respected businessman like the Sheik? Now, what have you stolen so far?
0: Just this watch and a $20 bill.
2: That'll do for starters. Give it to me. Now, what about the jar?
0: Jar? What jar?
2: Don't play dumb with me. What's inside the jar?
0: Just a scroll.
2: What scroll?
0: An old scroll.
2: What old scroll?
0: The Isaiah scroll.
2: I knew it. I knew it. Yehuda, you couldn't out-sneak the Sheik. Moshi, just to show you that I am a reasonable man. Where are you taking the crew next?
0: Jericho.
2: In the middle of Jericho, there's a large tree.
0: Yeah, I know the one you're talking about.
2: Before you leave Jericho, hide the jar in the branches of that tree, and I'll let you go free.
0: Really?
2: That's right. Once that jar is in my possession, you'll be on your own.
3: Ahoy, mate.
2: Hello there, Captain. I trust your tour is going well.
3: Very well. Moshi's doing a great job.
4: And we just had a fish dinner to beat the band.
5: In fact, it beat the whole orchestra. It was just scrumptiliumptious.
2: I'm delighted to hear your tour is going so wonderfully. Well, I must run. Moshi, just call if you need me. I wouldn't want to leave you out on a limb or up a tree. Goodbye for now.
3: We need to get going too, mate.
4: Here comes Princess with the camels.
1: They've had plenty to drink. Let's go.
0: Everybody mount up.
3: Moshi, I want you to ride in my place. I'll lead the camels this time.
0: Captain, I couldn't do that. It's my job.
3: No, I insist. I could use the exercise.
6: Come on, Moshi. Let's ride together.
4: Where are we going next, Moshi?
0: South to Jericho.
7: Oh, no. 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

0: Elena, and welcome to the Clue Crew. Are you ready for an adventure? 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
0: And the trouble grows worse.
2: You didn't notice when the handle fell off my sword?
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4: That got the biggest laugh.
2: It was not part of the play, and yes, it did get the biggest laugh.
0: And as the trouble hits closer to home...
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3: I hope she's okay.
0: The Clue Crew is on the case.
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7: What can I do to help you?
2: There's nothing you can do. I must suffer the consequences of my actions. And if it is death, then it is death.
7: My brother!
2: I can feel my life slipping away. Fear not, my little sister. Fear not. Death is but a passage. Goodbye.
8: Okay, great job, you two. Now, everybody, the announcements for the roles will come no sooner than Friday, posted on the wall outside the theater, so don't be calling the office about whether you got a part.
9: Mr. Brenner? When can people audition for the monkey?
8: Well, that's a little complicated because in the play, the monkey does a lot of climbing, and we're still finding out from the insurance company what we can and can't do.
2: Mr. Brenner, would you consider using a real monkey?
8: And where on earth would I get one of those?
7: We got the parts!
2: I'm so excited!
4: Both of you?
2: Yes.
3: That's remarkable.
7: Did you ask about us?
2: Yes. They said they'd love your help. They need crew members.
7: Yeah!
2: Oh, and one more thing.
3: Yes?
2: We offered bingo.
7: To play a monkey.
2: There's a monkey in the play.
7: You can play a monkey, can't you, Bingo?
2: They were very happy at the idea of having a real monkey, but they're a little concerned whether Bingo knows how to take orders.
4: Bingo, monkeys don't always do as they're told.
7: Bingo can follow instructions.
2: Either way, he wants to have you down there tomorrow to show you can do what he needs you to do. Even though the monkey has no words, it's a pretty big part. Lots of funny stuff.
3: Didn't the original email say they weren't going to announce the parts until Friday?
7: Yes. But after we told them about Bingo, Mr. Brenner said it makes sense to have us on stage, just in case.
3: In case what?
2: In case Bingo goes off the rails.
7: Bingo will not be a problem, especially if I'm there. And me! And you, of course.
2: We know Bingo won't be a problem. Mr. Brenner wasn't so sure. Either way, he said he knew he wanted Claire and me after we did our parts together, especially the way Claire cried on stage.
4: You cried?
7: Well, I was supposed to cry.
2: But you were so convincing, with real tears. How'd you do that?
7: Easy. I thought of when Uncle Chuck was in surgery.
3: Well, I'm glad my cancer is doing somebody some good.
4: Who knew it would help your niece and nephew get parts in the school play?
7: Not worth it.
3: Thank you, Claire.
8: Ah, it's the Clue children. I wanted to... Whoa! Your monkey isn't in a cage?
2: He's never in a cage.
7: We don't even own a cage.
8: Well, the script calls for him to climb the scaffolding. Where is he going?
7: Up the scaffolding, I believe. He's a bit of a show-off.
8: And then jump to the curtains, but that would be... too dangerous. Wow, he made that look easy.
2: Like a monkey? Come on down, Bingo.
8: Okay, that was incredible. A bit scary, but incredible.
7: So, do you want him?
8: Absolutely.
7: You're a star, Bingo!
2: It's already going to his head.
10: So there are three performances, Friday, Saturday, and Sunday.
3: How long have you been rehearsing now?
2: 3 weeks.
3: You feel you've got it all down?
2: Oh, yes. Last week, we ironed out all the issues. This week, no issues.
4: What about Bingo?
10: He hasn't messed up once.
4: Not even once?
2: Well, Mr. Brenner was pretty worried, so he has three people giving Bingo his cues.
10: We're two of them.
7: Yep, us.
10: And one of the seniors who didn't get a part is the third. She's a bit strange.
4: Abby.
10: Sorry.
3: That was a bit harsh.
2: All she cared about was Bingo.
10: She called him Boingo. When I corrected her, she called him Bonzo. I have no idea why.
3: That's a throwback to the 1950s. Bedtime for Bonzo, starring Ronald Reagan.
4: Bonzo was the monkey. I never saw it long before my time.
10: What about you, Uncle Chuck? Was it during your time?
3: Okay, I'm not that much older than Bonnie.
2: Not that much is a relative term.
3: Have your fun. I did the same to my parents. I deserve it.
1: Ladies and gentlemen, I present to you the Madioi Chronicles.
3: They're having trouble getting the curtains open.
5: Oh my, tell me that isn't what Bobby and Abby are supposed to do.
3: No, I don't believe so. Well, I hope not.
1: What in the world? One moment. We are having some technical difficulties.
3: I'd say. There they go.
11: Oh, Greta. Where are you, Greta?
10: Here I am, John.
11: Have you seen our father? I need to discuss the battle plans.
10: Oh, dear John. Must you go into battle so close to winter?
11: I must. Our troops are better prepared for a winter fight than they. Fear not, my dear sister. We shall prevail.
3: You two were fantastic.
10: Thank you, but...
3: Oh, you were good too, Bingo.
4: But what?
10: There were a lot of technical problems.
3: Oh, the curtains. After that...
2: There were lots of other problems.
4: Really? Like what?
2: You didn't notice when the handle fell off my sword?
3: That wasn't part of the play?
4: That got the biggest laugh.
2: It was not part of the play, and yes, it did get the biggest laugh.
4: Well, you sure played it off well.
2: Thank you. But the whole night, I just kept wondering what was going to go wrong next.
10: Did you see my hat fall off?
3: That wasn't supposed to happen either?
10: No. Somehow, I ended up with a size large.
4: What did you use in the dress rehearsal?
10: Small. Always a small. Wait a minute. I know the hat I set out for you was a small. You do? How? Because when I carried it over from the prop section, I wore it on my head. I always do because I carry two other props in my hands. And the small is just a little big. And I put the large one on once for fun and it covers my eyes. And I couldn't have walked over with that one on my head.
7: Oh, I think there's a mystery here we need to solve.
4: I think you're right, Bobby. Doesn't sound like just a series of coincidences.
10: You know what that means.
6: Follow the clues and solve the mystery. Go Clue Crew!
3: Any suspects?
2: Well, first, I wonder about anybody who didn't get a part and might be upset about it.
10: They'd have to be someone backstage.
2: That narrows it down a bit.
10: At tomorrow's performance, we'll be watching everybody.
7: Yep.
2: Watch everyone who goes in and out of the prop room. That's where most of the trouble came from.
10: We will.
3: What happened with the opening curtain?
10: There was a knot at the top of the rope.
4: Oh my. How did you get that undone so quickly? Bingo?
2: If it weren't for Bingo, that would have taken 15 minutes to fix.
10: Whoever's doing this knows how to get around a stage.
2: Yeah, tying that knot would not be easy. No pun intended.
10: Good thing we have a real monkey.
2: Tomorrow, let's all get there extra early.
10: Like 6 in the morning. Not a chance.
2: The building isn't open that early.
7: 7?
3: Bobby, you're talking to a teenager and a near teenager. Early mornings are painful for them.
10: 8?
2: We need to be there at 5 p.m., so early is more like 3.
10: Although, a lot can happen after those doors are unlocked.
2: Okay, 2. 2 in the afternoon at the earliest. That's 3 hours before we need to be there. Bring something to read in case nobody's around.
10: 2 it is.
2: Okay, nobody's here yet. Just us.
12: Let's look around. Check everything.
10: I'll go over the props.
2: Good.
12: I'll help. There's a lot to check. I think I need a translation on that one.
7: My guess is he'll check all the ropes up high.
2: Great. Be careful up there. You never know. Could be a loose rope.
7: What should I check?
2: Bobby, you and I can look around at everything else. Make sure nothing is damaged or suspicious, like a ladder with a loose step or a floorboard missing a screw.
7: Okay, good. I'm on it.
2: Clue Crew, let's meet back here in an hour.
12: Sounds good.
2: Nothing?
10: Nope.
12: I'm afraid not.
7: Not a thing.
2: Okay. Well, then we'll have to watch people as they come. Try not to appear suspicious.
10: What do we say if someone asks why we're here this early?
2: Tell them the truth. That a lot of things went wrong last night and we're here early to make sure...

0: Four, five, six, seven, eight people. Looks like they came together. I keep an eye on them.
1: But don't look suspicious.
0: Exactly.
2: Where is he?
0: Hi, Sherry. Who?
1: Where is that cute monkey? I want to give him a squeeze.
0: He was just right here.
1: Where are you, Bling?
3: Bingo?
1: Oh, that's right. Bingo! Come to Mama! He loves me, you know.
0: Does he?
1: He loves that I'm his handler.
3: He's pretty independent, really.
1: I'll find him. Bing! Where are you, Bing?
3: Bingo!
0: Where did he go?
3: Straight above us, about 30 feet. Hiding.
2: He doesn't want to be squeezed.
4: I bet.
5: Almost showtime.
6: Oh, I hope this performance goes smoothly.
5: We'll see. Pardon? My son was supposed to be in the play, but got replaced by some monkey.
4: You don't say.
5: I do say. He's a wiry little fella.
4: Monkeys tend to be that way.
5: I'm talking about my son. When he read the script, he knew he'd get the monkey part, and he was pretty excited.
6: Sometimes things don't work out the way we plan, and at times, there's a good reason.
5: Good reason? He was replaced by a primate. He was devastated.
6: I'm sorry to hear that.
5: He's still not happy about it, but he at least got to work backstage. In fact, he insisted on it. I might help out a bit, too.
6: Well, that's good.
5: Yeah. It surprised me he wanted to because he doesn't usually like being behind the scenes. In fact, at first, he said he wouldn't even do it for this play. But then, about a week ago, he asked if he could help. Said he'd do anything at all. It's not like him.
7: Ladies and gentlemen, I present to you the Medioi Chronicles.
8: I think we know our perpetrator.
4: Nothing we can do about it now.
6: At least the curtain opened this time.
0: Oh, Greta? Where are you, Greta? Oh, Greta! Greta!
4: Oh my, where is Claire?
8: I hope she's okay.
0: Okay, Greta. I suppose you are indisposed. But if you can hear me, I'm looking for Father. I need to discuss battle plans. Greta? It's okay, Greta. Perhaps you are hiding because you don't want us going into battle so close to winter. But I want you to know our troops are better prepared for a winter fight than they. So fear not, my dear sister. We shall prevail. Oh, Greta? Where are you, Greta?
9: Someone let me out!
0: Greta, oh, Greta! I know you love Father and me. I do.
2: Claire, why were you locked in there? You're supposed to be on stage.
4: Greta. No time to ponder.
0: Ah, Greta. Nice to see you are here.
4: Yes. Thank you. John.
0: You seem a little out of breath. I'll give you a moment to recover.
4: Grateful. Okay. Where were we?
0: I was telling you we fight in the winter because we are better prepared.
4: Did I say anything about the giants?
0: We were just getting to that. The giants on the ridge?
4: Oh, yes. But what about those giants on the ridge?
0: We do not fear them.
4: Maybe you should.
8: Good. They're back on track.
4: For now.
0: Oh, where is my warrior monkey?
4: Here he comes! I said, here he comes!
0: Oh, monkey!
8: Oh, boy.
4: This is not good.
5: Figures. Hire a monkey to do a boy's job.
2: Sister. Bingo! Where are you, Bingo?
3: Where is he?
2: I don't know. Oh, this is bad. This is a very important scene. Where's Sherry?
3: Haven't seen her either.
2: Oh, boy.
3: Wait, the wardrobe closet where Claire was locked in.
2: Let's hurry.
3: Bingo!
2: Hurry, you're on. Well, you know how monkey
4: monkeys can be...

0: he is! Oh, great warrior monkey! It's time to go into battle!
1: So you have no idea who locked you in the closet?
2: No! I was in there changing and suddenly heard the lock click from the outside.
3: Why did it lock from the outside?
0: Someone turned it around. I don't know when.
3: So, Bingo, did you get a good look at who locked you in the closet?
2: Uh-huh.
0: Really? Uncle Chuck, do you have the program?
3: On the couch.
0: Great. Everybody's picture is in there, even the crew.
4: I'm in there too.
5: We both are.
4: Yep.
0: Take a look at these folks, Bingo. Was it one of these people? How about one of these? Look closely. All right.
1: Is that the crew there?
0: Yes, most likely one of these. Are you sure?
4: Uh-huh.
0: It wasn't Sherry? That's the entire crew.
5: I don't see Oliver in there.
0: Who?
5: He started helping last week. Always looks busy. No idea what he actually does.
6: You're right. He's always running around, but I can't think of a single time he did anything.
0: He wouldn't be listed in the program because he joined the show so late.
3: Is he small for his age?
5: He's my size, but I think he's in high school.
6: Yeah, real small.
0: Oh, I think I know who you're talking about. I have class with him. His mom teaches math.
2: Uncle Chuck, how did you know?
3: Is his mom's name Karen?
0: Mrs. Korth? Hang on. I'm trying to remember. Yes, it is.
3: We spoke with his mother. He was very, very upset he didn't get the part that went to Bingo.
0: Oh, that makes sense.
2: I gotta admit, it wouldn't be great to lose a part to a monkey.
4: Oh,
2: I didn't mean it like that, Bingo. I just mean it would be a surprise to be in a play with a bunch of humans and you lose the one part that goes to a non-human. I mean, who would expect a real monkey to show up?
0: And a fine acting one at that.
1: It says in Ephesians 4:31, let all bitterness, wrath, anger, clamor, and evil speaking be put away from you with all malice. Bitterness is so bad for the soul.
2: Makes us do things we shouldn't.
1: So true. And I think that's what happened here.
0: I have an idea, but it might require some extra work from you, Bobby and Abby.
5: Sure. I'm not afraid of extra work.
0: Good. Do you both know what the other does?
6: I know what Bobby does.
5: Yeah. Because we're eight, they didn't give us much. I mean, one person can do both.
0: That's what I was counting on. Abby, I want you to take on all of Bobby's chores for the play.
6: I can do that.
5: What am I gonna do?
0: You're going to trail Oliver. Whatever he does, you follow. But try to keep a little distance so he doesn't know.
5: Like a spy.
0: A spy that undoes whatever he does.
3: What if he can't?
0: Good question.
2: Oh, I know. Bonnie, can you help?
1: I don't think they'd let me back there.
2: Can you do makeup?
0: Oh, good idea, Claire.
1: I sure hope I can.
2: They've been short-handed on people to help with makeup. It's mostly right before we go on, but you can stay back there during the play. Sometimes we need a touch-up.
0: Fantastic. Just keep an eye on Bobby and Oliver. If Bobby gets in over his head, you can go all parent on him.
1: You say that like it's a bad thing.
0: No, just a mama bear thing.
1: Oh, I can do mama bear when necessary.
3: It's a good plan, Peter.
0: This is the last night of the play. If we do this right, the play will go off without a hitch. And we'll catch the person sabotaging it all.
2: Keep in mind, there's always a chance we have the wrong person.
5: Either way, I have one responsibility. Follow Oliver unless I find it's someone else.
0: Exactly.
5: Hey, Abby, how are things going?
6: Good. You?
5: Good so far. Got my eye on him, and... wait a minute. He just switched out a prop. He's our guy. Gotta go fix it.
6: Go!
1: Abby, any word?
6: Yes, Bobby is on it. It's begun.
1: So it is Oliver.
6: Yep.
1: Okay, double-check every prop you hand out. Keep your eyes open. I have some other business to tend to.
6: Okay.
7: Here's the sword for the next scene.
6: Oh, I already have it. And who are you, ma'am?
7: I'm a teacher here. We need to switch out the swords. That one isn't clean. Blood from the last battle is on it.
6: I don't see any blood.
7: Quickly! He needs it in 2 seconds.
0: I've had enough! Bring on your best man! I'll take him on myself!
7: Why didn't you give him this sword?
6: I'm sorry, I'm doing what I was told.
7: Well, that messes everything up. I think we need to have you replaced. I'll take over from here.
1: I don't think so.
7: And who are you? Oh, I recognize you from the audience, and... Oh, why, Principal Westfall.
8: Can I see that sword, please?
7: No need.
8: I'll take that.
7: I have no idea why that happened.
8: Come with me, please, Karen.
7: But...
8: Now, before I call the police.
7: I have no idea why that sword came unglued.
8: I'm sure you don't.
6: What just happened?
1: I called the principal this morning. I had a feeling we might need his assistance. He's been watching the props come and go all evening, from the catwalk up above.
6: Smart! And what's going on with Oliver?
1: Bobby caught him putting super glue on forks and knives just before the scene.
6: Oh, no!
1: Don't worry, he got them replaced before they went out on stage. And Oliver didn't see him switch them back. So Oliver thought he was picking up the unglued ones to hide them.
6: Oh. I know I shouldn't laugh, but...
1: It's okay. It stopped the rest of Oliver's plans. He's outside now, trying to pry the silverware from his hands. Medics are on the way.
6: We did it!
1: Yes, we did. Now, I'm going to go back outside and enjoy the rest of the show.
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10: Our Clue crew learned that day, bitterness leads to sadness and poor decisions. 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
10: They also learned you simply cannot compete on stage with a monkey, especially Bingo. 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Heard in this episode of the Clue Crew, the puzzle of the pranked performance were Elena Poggles, Alex Poggles, Amy Lilly, Carly Strait, Dan Rodden, Julie Partica, and David Pierczynski. Original music, Gary Fry. Recording and audio engineer, David Pierczynski. Writer, Charlie Richards. And director, Timothy Gregory.
2: Peter, we have a problem.
0: What is it?
2: I've been told that everything we've done has been posted online.
0: That's strange. Have we done anything wrong?
2: No, but why is it online? How is it online?
0: Do you have any other details?
2: Not yet.
0: Well, let me see what comes up when I type our names. Nothing about us. Who told you?
2: The neighbor?
0: Wait, I think I know what's going on.
2: What is it?
0: Nothing to worry about. Clue Crew. Boom, there it is.
2: Oh, it's about our mysteries.
0: It's all there at cluecrew.org. The stories, the Bible verses, it's all about the mysteries we've solved.
2: Oh, phew. Cluecrew.org.
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1: Well, hello again, dear friends. This is Family Pastor Mike Stanley of Friendship Baptist Church in Highland, Arkansas, coming to you again today in this little radio series of One Generation to Another and representing Building Godly Generations Ministries. I hope you've had a good week, and maybe if you haven't had a good week, I hope the Word of God will encourage you today and that going forward, your faith in Christ will be strengthened and you will have a good week. I'm coming to you today from Bryant, Arkansas. I'm so thankful for our dear friend, Pastor Paul Davis of Bible Baptist Church of Bryant. They have a missions house that they've allowed my wife and I to use multiple times, even when I'm not here preaching. And I'm actually here now to catch an early flight tomorrow to Spokane, Washington, where we'll be with a couple of churches in the state of Washington. And one of those churches will be a Native American church. And we're looking forward to meeting some new people, having an opportunity to be out northwest and just to hopefully be an encouragement and a strength to the believers in Christ and present the gospel to the unbelievers. Now, I want to come back to the message today. We've been dealing with the subject of joy, the missing ingredient in modern lives, modern homes, modern churches, and asked that question previously, where has all the joy gone? It is amazing to see how many people profess faith in Jesus Christ, say, yes, I believe in the Lord. Yes, Brother Stanley, I love the Lord. I know He loves me, and I'm faithful at such and such a local church. But the truth is, if you watch them for very long and you converse with them for very long, you wonder, do they really know the Lord? Where is the joy of the Lord? That joy that even in adversity, that joy even in trial, that joy even in affliction is missing. And we talked previously about how we can find temporal joy in many things in life, temporal happiness, just for a season, just for a brief while. Our days can be brightened and we can feel good about things. Maybe something good has happened in our family or happened for a loved one or ourselves, or maybe something, we got that job we hoped for, maybe something else, maybe, you know, our sports team or whatever activities we like have done well, and we'll claim a season of joy. We'll act excited for a little bit, but that's not what I'm talking to you about. I'm talking about true biblical joy, that kind of joy that Nehemiah spoke of. And we read from Nehemiah chapter 8, verses 9 and 10 last week when they were dedicating the rebuilt walls of Jerusalem and calling the people, he and Ezra were calling the people back to a true fidelity to Jehovah God and faith in him. And the Bible says that Nehemiah, which is the Tersheta, he was a leader, as it were, a political civic leader. And Ezra, the priest, the scribe, and the Levites that taught the people said unto all the people, this day is holy unto the Lord your God. Mourn not nor weep. For all the people wept when they heard the words of the law. Oh, there was a longing in their hearts that they didn't even know could be filled by hearing the words of God. But they began to weep. Then he, Nehemiah, said unto them, go your way. That is, when you leave here, go and eat the fat and drink the sweet. Enjoy these things we have, he said, and send portions unto them for whom nothing is prepared. For this day is holy unto our Lord your God. Neither be ye sorry. And I love this last phrase. For the joy of the Lord is your strength. Oh my, the joy of the Lord indeed today in this hour in which we live is still our strength. I'm reminded of the words from Isaiah chapter 12, verses 2 and 3, where he said, behold, God is my salvation. I will trust and not be afraid, for the Lord Jehovah is my strength and my song. He also is my salvation. Therefore, with joy shall ye draw water out of the wells of salvation. And ladies and gentlemen, I want you to know assuredly that true joy, that fusion of faith and hope, that it rests in the full assurance of the power and the grace and the mercy of our Lord Jesus Christ, that joy is something you can possess. It's not just something ephemeral. It's not just something that is a mirage. It's out there, and you say, Pastor, I can never reach it. The problem is we prioritize the wrong things in life. We get our eyes set on the wrong things in life. We need to be reminded, as Paul reminded those believers in the church of Colossae, that we seek those things which are above, set our affections on things which are above. If your affections are just on worldly things and worldly activities, when those worldly things and worldly activities don't come through for you and don't go the way you hoped, you're not going to be very happy. And let me tell you something, there's nothing that'll kill your joy like other people. I'm sorry to say that I'm sure in my life, without even realizing it at times, I've been a real joy killer. Maybe it was a negative spirit. Maybe it was a critical spirit. Maybe I had a condemning spirit, something that was not of the Lord, or a carnal spirit. And it just fed into a gloom and doom with no hope or no mercy. And maybe it was pride or whatever. And I'm pretty sure it's probably happened to some of you as well. And we lose our joy, or we cause others to lose joy. We literally become a stumbling block. God forbid that we should be a stumbling block. But sometimes, you know, in our actions and it could be by our inactions, we become a stumbling block. We become a difficulty for other brothers and sisters and even the lost in coming to Jesus Christ. Oh, that God would give us a spirit of joy. The Lord told his disciples in John 15:11, when he had spoken truth to them of himself and the relationship of the vine and the fruit they would bear, he said, "These things have I spoken unto you, that my joy might remain in you, and that your joy might be full." You know, when I think about our Lord Jesus Christ, I think about his joy, he who was rejected of men, he who was abused and used in the most horrific ways imaginable, and agonized not only in the physical death, but bearing the weight of the sin of the world. We're reminded by the writer of Hebrews in verses 1 and 2, "Wherefore, seeing we are also compassed about with so great a cloud of witnesses, let us lay aside every weight and the sin which doth so easily beset us, and let us run with patience the race that is set before us, looking unto Jesus, the author and finisher of our faith, who for the joy that was set before him endured the cross, despising the shame, and is set down at the right hand of the throne of God." Our Lord Jesus Christ, who for the joy that was set before him, that is the joy of doing the Father's will, he endured the cross. He despised the shame that he might be seated with the Father in heaven. Listen, friends, when you have joy, it's going to be noticeable. Paul reminds us also in his letter to the Galatian church that when he considers the fruit of the Spirit, he says, "But the fruit of the Spirit is love, joy, peace, long-suffering, gentleness, goodness, faith, meekness, temperance. Against such there is no law." The very second thing he says that's an identifier of the fruit of the Spirit, right next to love, is joy. Love, joy, and peace. These are things that come from the inside of us. These are things that come from within a man, within a woman. I want to just encourage you to examine your heart and be honest and acknowledge, is there joy in your heart today? As a father, a mother, a husband, a wife, is there joy in your home today? I pastored for many, many years, and I would say as a pastor, I could ask the question, "Pastor, is there joy in your church? Is there joy in your relationships?" And I realize, people, that there are many, many things that rob us of joy, and we'll look a little more at some of these things later on. Now, many of these things that rob us of joy are self-inflicted. That is, we bring them on ourselves. Unwise choices, unwise decisions. But there are also things that we had nothing to do with, situationally and circumstantially that come upon us that can rob us of joy. Never let these things separate you from your identity in Christ, your purpose and your fellowship in Christ, for he is the center, as the Word of God has revealed, of all joy. God bless you. Have a great week ahead. I hope you have a great Lord's Day tomorrow. See you next week.
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1: Welcome to Science, Scripture, and Salvation, a radio ministry of the Institute for Creation Research. In this program, we want to encourage you in your Christian faith by showing how scientific evidence supports the Bible, particularly the Genesis account. The book of Genesis lays the foundation for all matters addressed in the rest of the Bible: the nature of God, His sovereignty in creation, man's purpose, sin, marriage, family, and why we need a Savior are all introduced and explained in Genesis. When we see that the first and most foundational book of the Bible can be trusted in all matters, including science, it builds confidence in the rest of the inspired Word all the way to Revelation. On today's show, we'll hear from Dr. Jake Hebert, physicist and research associate with the Institute for Creation Research. Here's Dr. Hebert.
2: On July 4th, 2012, scientists at the Large Hadron Collider announced the likely detection of what is called the Higgs boson, which has been nicknamed by some the God particle. And this particle was the last remaining elementary particle to be predicted by what is called the Standard Model of Particle Physics. Now, some were quick to claim that the discovery of this particle was a blow to the Christian faith. There was one Cambridge University professor who said this was another nail in the coffin of religion. And there was a well-known theoretical physicist and popularizer of science who implied, if he didn't outright state, that the Higgs boson was the particle that caused the Big Bang. But where does the reality end and the hype begin? Well, in order to get a feel for this subject, we have to cover some very basic background material. Generally speaking, you can classify particles into two categories based on the quantum mechanical rules they obey. One group is called fermions, and the second is called bosons. And the Higgs particle is called a boson because it falls into the second group. Well, what is a particle anyway? Well, there's a branch of physics called particle physics. And in this view, in this field of physics, you see it's really the fields that are fundamental. There are these quantities called fields. And if you've had a high school physics or college class, you may remember that when you studied electricity and magnetism, that the idea of an electric field was represented by drawings with lines, and the lines had little arrows on them. And so the directions of the arrows indicated the direction of the electric field at that location, and how close together the lines were at a given location tells you the relative size or strength of the field at that location. Well, the electric field is one kind of field, but the field associated with the Higgs boson is another kind, what they call a scalar field. And the Higgs boson, roughly speaking, is a ripple in this quantity called the Higgs field. Now, of course, this was all of great interest to theoretical physicists, but what about the claims that this discovery is a blow to religion or that it somehow proves the Big Bang? Well, these are simply outrageous exaggerations, and I'd like to explain why. Now, however, first, I will candidly admit I'm not a particle physicist. Yes, I am a physicist, but this particular branch of physics isn't my specialty. So in a sense, when I was studying this issue, I was something of a layman myself. And also, I didn't really think they were going to find the Higgs boson. When I was in grad school, they were still looking for it. And I was working in a completely different branch of physics. And I was basically kind of biased against the Higgs particle in the Standard Model because of that nickname, the God particle. As far as I'm concerned, it's sacrilegious and blasphemous. And so I had a bias against it. And of course, you can see why, right? With a nickname like that, surely the Higgs boson and the Standard Model had to be inherently atheistic, right? Well, it turns out that wasn't really the case. In fact, one of the leading researchers looking for the Higgs boson said he can't stand that nickname. He says that even though he's not particularly religious himself, he felt that name was an inappropriate slap in the face to religious believers. And even physicist Peter Higgs, for whom the particle was named, feels basically the same way, even though he's a professing atheist. So when this announcement was made, I began diligently searching for and reading articles that explained what those who were experts in this field thought about the Higgs boson. And it very quickly became obvious that these hyped claims were unsubstantiated. And I want to encourage you, as lay people out there who are listening to this radio broadcast, you can do the same thing. You too can learn to find problems in evolutionary arguments. Most of the problems in evolutionary claims are not in the mathematical details, although that's sometimes the case, but rather they're usually basic logical fallacies that you can learn to spot with a little practice. So why were they claiming that the Higgs boson was a death blow to religion? Well, really, I'm not sure. There doesn't seem to be any real basis for it, and it seems like the people who were making those claims were basically shooting from the hip. But there was another claim made at the time that the Higgs boson was the cause of the Big Bang itself. Now, that is another matter. Obviously, we at ICR reject the Big Bang because it's patently unbiblical, not to mention that it's got lots of scientific problems. But if they were claiming that they had discovered the cause of the Big Bang or found evidence for the cause of the Big Bang, then that's another matter entirely, and that really would seem to be a challenge to a straightforward reading of Scripture and to the Christian faith. So where did this idea come from, that the Higgs boson was the cause of the Big Bang? Well, it came from theoretical physicist and science popularizer Michio Kaku. Now, you've probably seen him on TV. He's the Japanese-American physicist who has the sort of long white hair. Well, the day after the announcement of the Higgs boson discovery, he wrote an editorial in the Wall Street Journal entitled, "The Spark That Caused the Big Bang." Now, let's say you saw that headline on July 5th, 2012, the day after the discovery was announced. What are you going to think? Well, of course, you're going to think that the Higgs boson is what caused the Big Bang. And that's what Kaku seemed to be saying. Now, if you read the fine print, which most people don't, unfortunately, he does acknowledge that the Big Bang was supposedly caused by a particle, or really more precisely by a field like the Higgs field, but that was no doubt lost on most people. And we're going to talk a little bit more about this in the next section.
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1: 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Here's Dr. Hebert.
2: Well, here we are talking about the Higgs boson and the impression that a lot of people had that the Higgs boson was the cause of the Big Bang, or that somehow the discovery of the Higgs boson was support for the Big Bang. Well, as we said in the first segment, this idea came about largely because theoretical physicist and a science popularizer Michio Kaku wrote an editorial in the Wall Street Journal entitled "The Spark That Caused the Big Bang." And basically, he seemed to be saying in that article that the Higgs boson is what caused the Big Bang. Now, again, if you read the fine print, which most people don't, he sort of hedges on that. He admits that it's really something like the Higgs field that is supposed to cause the Big Bang, but most people didn't pick up on that. And he did something very similar in a CNN interview with Ashley Banfield. And in the interview, Ms. Banfield says to Kaku that the discovery of the Higgs boson could be the start of a very big conversation and that it could somehow disprove religion. Well, Kaku did nothing to dispel this erroneous notion. He agrees with her, and he goes on this long-winded speech about the Higgs boson that basically goes all over the place. He has snippets of inflation theory, which is part of the Big Bang model, thrown in there, even though he doesn't call it that. He starts talking about parallel universes, and he even talks about Elvis Presley still being alive in a parallel universe somewhere. So he goes all over the place in this little interview. By the way, you can watch this on YouTube. It's still on in the internet. And from that interview, he gave a whole lot of people the impression that the Higgs boson, which had just been discovered, was the cause of the Big Bang. Well, there's just one small problem with this. Nobody believes that the Higgs boson caused the Big Bang. Even the Big Bang advocates themselves don't believe that. Now, they may have believed that in the past, but they certainly don't believe that today. Now, they do believe, many of them, that the Big Bang was caused by a field similar to the Higgs field that they call the inflaton, but they've ruled out the Higgs field as being the cause because it doesn't have the right properties. In fact, the field that they think caused the Big Bang hasn't even been shown to exist. So even militant Big Bang advocates have acknowledged this. Lawrence Krauss, he's a very militant anti-theist. He's a Big Bang proponent. Even he has acknowledged that the discovery of the Higgs particle does not explain why the alleged Big Bang would have happened. And Keiku was brutally criticized by other physicists for his misleading statements. There's a particle physicist named Matt Strassler who has a blog of his called Of Particular Significance. He's a particle physicist. His blog is Particular Significance. Get it? Okay, but on his blog, he wrote this anguished article entitled, Why, Professor Keiku, Why? And he basically castigated Keiku for what he described as spectacular distortions. And so the bottom line is, despite some of the hype you may have heard, the Higgs boson doesn't prove the Big Bang. Now, there is a subtle tangential connection between the Big Bang model and the Higgs boson, but even a secular media outlet acknowledged there's no direct evidence for this hypothetical connection. So yes, the discovery of the Higgs boson is a great triumph for particle physics, but the claim that it's a nail in the coffin of Christianity is unsubstantiated hype. Now, of course, there's a lot more we could say about this. We have an article online at icr.org entitled The Higgs Boson and the Big Bang that you can freely read if you'd like to read more about this. And we have a number of great resources to help you to learn to think critically and to spot problems and arguments made by uniformitarian and evolutionary scientists. And with practice, you can do this. And again, most of these problems with these claims are not within the details of the mathematics themselves, although sometimes that's the case. Now, some of my research right now deals with that, although when you really get down to it, the mistakes I'm seeing, even though they're mathematical, ultimately they're logical mistakes anyway. The real problem that they make is that these evolutionary arguments are riddled with unspoken assumptions and logical fallacies. And just remember that we should give glory to the God who really did create everything, as we are told in Genesis, and not to a so-called God particle.
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wherein we should go with Pastor Andy Magnarella, Bethel Baptist Church, BBC, TKD.com, Keycoats Movie, Arizona. We have been going through the book Portraits and Principles. Today we are going to go through Self-Made If Ever Made. Self-Made If Ever Made by Professor D. Colin Wells, PhD of Dartmouth College in New Hampshire. In July 1870, the armies of France and Germany stood face to face upon the Rhine. Appearance favored France. She was richer and more populous. The organization of her forces appeared to be perfect. "On to Berlin," was the cry from Paris as the armies met. To the astonishment of Europe, the French forces were cut into and rolled into Metz and around Sedan like shore wreckage driven before a tidal wave. Within a few weeks, two great armies and the emperor surrendered. Paris was taken and German troopers paraded her streets. It was wonderful. As men thought it out, they came to see that it was not France that was beaten, but only Napoleon and a lot of nobles, influential because they bore titles or were favorites. Unhappy Louis Napoleon, the feeble bearer of a great name, emperor, because of his name and criminal daring upon the throne of his illustrious uncle, the man who made himself and the name. By a series of happy accidents, he had gained some credit in the Crimean War and at Magenta and Solferino. The unmasking time had come, as it always comes when sham, artificial toy men meet genuine self-made men. Such were the leaders on the German side. What a group they were. Merely those four out of a great number. Every man the creator of his own greatness. King William, Bismarck, von Moltke, and von Roon. William, strong, upright, warlike, and beloved by his people. Every inch a king. The German soldier, disciplined to perfection in the school and barracks, equipped and supplied by von Roon, Minister of War, a master of administrative detail. Arms in perfect order, provision enough and just where they were wanted, and a railway system so nicely organized as to handle the armies with utmost ease. Bismarck, the mastermind of European politics. No miscalculation here. Above all, von Moltke, chief of staff, who hurled armies by telegraph as he sat at his cabinet as easily as a master moves chessmen against a stupid opponent. A rare man, this von Moltke, one who made himself ready for his opponent beyond all men known to the modern world. Of an impoverished family, he rose very slowly and by his own merit. He yielded to no temptation, vice, or dishonesty, of course, nor to the greater and ever-present temptation to idleness, for he constantly worked to the limit of human endurance. He was ready for every emergency, not by accident, but because he made himself ready by painstaking labor. Before the opportunity came, his favorite motto was, "Help yourself and others will help you." Hundreds of his age in the Prussian army were of nobler birth, thousands of greater fortune, but he made himself superior to them all by extraordinary fidelity and diligence. The greatest master of strategy the world has ever seen was 66 years at school to himself before he was ready for his task. Though born with the century and an army officer at 19, he was an old man when in 1866, as Prussian chief of staff, he crushed Austria at Sadowa and drove her out of Germany. 4 years later, the silent, modest soldier of 70
ready for the still greater opportunity, smote France and changed the map of Europe. Glory in the field marshal's baton after 51 years of hard work. No wonder Louis Napoleon was beaten by such men as he. All Louis Napoleons have been and always will be. Opportunity always finds out frauds. It does not make men, but shows the world what they have made of themselves. On January 25th, 1830, in the Senate of the United States, Hayne of South Carolina presented the Southern Doctrine of Nullification and State Rights in a powerful and plausible speech. Webster proposed to answer him next morning. His friends protested that the time for preparation was too short. Next morning, Webster delivered the greatest speech in American history. He had prepared for it all his life. There is no such thing as extemporaneous acquisition, he once said. This opportunity did not make Daniel Webster. He had made himself and responded naturally to the opportunity. The Bible talks about time and chance happening to all men. If we're prepared for it, if we're ready for it, time and chance happens to all men. The question is, are we preparing ourselves, or are we too lazy, or are we going to ignore it? You know what? God allows us opportunity. God gives us strength and mind and ability to learn. Oh, man's greatest ability is ability to learn. The question is, what do we do with it? These examples from political and military life can be paralleled in every calling every day. Every obituary of scholar or millionaire tells the same story, that men are self-made, if ever made. Francis Parkman, half-blind, was America's greatest historian in spite of everything, because he made himself such. Determination. If you're willing to do the work, you can accomplish anything. I can do all things through Christ, which strengtheneth me. It is the greatest glory of America that it is the land of self-made men. Here, all is in free movement, and everyone finds his own level. Fathers and grandfathers cannot long hold one up or keep him down. Personal value here is a coin of one's own minting. One is taken at the worth he has put into himself. One is taken at the worth he has put into himself. And by the way, that's what makes America great. Don't let anybody tell you anything different. Still in America, anybody can go out and become anything they wish to be. They can do it. In this day and age, most of the people can watch things on YouTube for nothing or other online sites and almost be able to go and take any test without college at all. You just have to be willing to do the work, willing to take the notes, willing to do the studying, willing to search for the answer. It doesn't matter what you desire to be, you can do it if you'll only apply yourself. The Bible talks about the diligent shall not stand before mean men, I think, shall stand before kings. You know, if we're diligent, God's going to let us stand before kings. God's going to let us stand before those great men of renown in our day, and we'll have opportunity. It takes diligence. It takes diligence. This does not mean that every boy can make anything of himself. Natural talent and opportunities for using it are to be considered. Talents differ, and so do opportunities. What is meant is that upon oneself depends the use made of talents and opportunities. The finest talent can be wasted, as John Randolph wasted his by drink, or crowning opportunities thrown away, as Aaron Burr threw his away. If opportunities are earlier neglected, fine talents are never revealed. The world is poorer, the man is a failure.
In other words, by laziness, if opportunities are earlier neglected, finer talents are never revealed. Man can learn and become anything, make it godly, make it after God's own heart. But if you put opportunity into it, you can do anything. Hey, we do nothing most of the time. TV, video games, work just enough at maybe a minimum wage job or something, and we bellyache on how come somebody isn't paying for us to do something else or giving us greater opportunity or putting us in the manager position, and we sit down and we play on our phone or we do this or we do that. Idleness, idleness, idleness. You can make something of yourself if you'll refuse to be idle. This failure to make the most of himself may be, in one case, the failure to be a first-class carpenter, a master workman. In another, to be a thrifty, prosperous farmer. Of still a third, to be a studious, growing doctor or lawyer. It is all relative to the start and surroundings. This does not condemn anyone to anything beforehand. Poverty and lack of friends did not condemn Lincoln and Garfield to ignorance and obscurity. In the United States, wealth and power are in the hands of men who have won for themselves. This is admitted, but it is often forgotten that the same rule is true of all the way through society, as true of the good blacksmith as of the railroad magnate. The man who, like Adam Bede, always drives a nail straight and planes a board true, whom men always employ at good wages, is equally the maker of his own fortunes. It is mostly a moral matter, an affair of character. In its widest sense, this character building is delicate work. One has a dozen chances to spoil it in the making every day, and for 365 days in the year, perhaps for 70 years, as in Von Moltke's case. Every day, there's the choice. Will you live morally? Will you live right? Will you live by character? Whatsoever thy hand findeth to do, will you do it with your might? Will you do it as unto the Lord? Will you do it to the best of your ability? Will you work hard? Or will you do nothing? Now, it's not wrong to take a vacation. It's not wrong to have downtime. It's not wrong if you're a hard worker to play on your phone or do something that you enjoy doing for a little while. It's not wrong. But to do nothing and expect everybody else to do it for you. We get into this place where we live. We get into this mentality, everybody owes me. Somebody else should pay for my groceries. Somebody else should pay for my electricity. Somebody else should pay for my house. Somebody else should pay for this. Somebody else should pay for that. They owe me. They did this to my people. They did that to my people. They did this to whoever. And by the way, every people has been under the foot of another nation at some point in time in history. It doesn't make it right, but it is the way of civilization. You have the choice on whether you're going to sit back and be idle and choose drink and the drugs and bellyache and say everybody owes me, or whether you're just going to go out there and take opportunity by the hand and do whatever it is that you can do. You live in America. You, by right of American citizen, has one of the greatest opportunities.

knocking on the door and handing it to you aren't going to happen. Maybe this is your knock on the door. Hey, it's there. All you got to do is ask questions and find it. It is often small things that turns the scale. It may be that the favor of superiors or the public is lost by a hasty temper or a sour spirit. And by the way, your attitude can gain or lose you things, even in your own family. Things within one's own control. I don't have any control of it. You can, and you can by the Holy Spirit. He that ruleth his spirit is mightier than he that taketh a city. We rule it through the Holy Spirit. We rule our spirit. Hey, I need help ruling my spirit. Your spirit affects those around you and your opportunities. Others train themselves to self-control and kindness and win. This one may drink his first glass and die a drunkard, or at best squander money that should be saved to noble uses. Another is an idler and wastes his time, with the results that he is ignorant when it is essential for him to know, or without resources when fronted with starvation or sickness. Another is a spendthrift and never gets ahead, however hard he works. Another yields to some weakness or passion and finds himself heavily handicapped for life. Hey, there's many things that can take us down. It's not just because we don't sit in that high-paying job. About self-control, about morality, about surrender to the Holy Spirit. And by the way, all of life's about surrender to the Holy Spirit, about anger, about love, about self-denial, about temperance, about putting your best into things, about forbearance, about patience, about, you can go down the list, gentleness. It all comes down to letting God rule instead of letting us rule. And by the way, things are in the Bible for a reason. The more we let God rule, believe it or not, the more opportunity you'll have. It is fundamentally true that one gets a better position in the long run only by filling well his present one. Do the best where you're at. Then a better position will open up for you later on in life. Fine qualities are perhaps better known to observers than to their possessors. The banker or the merchant notes them in subordinates. They are welcomed in the laborer. A doctor or lawyer is employed because of them. Each one is his own best recommendation for promotion. Advancement usually comes unexpectedly. One cannot prepare for it as if it were in the calendar. It is like the coming of the kingdom of heaven. Well, when I read that earlier, it struck me. You know, Jesus Christ doesn't put a timeline on things. He doesn't. In the Bible, it says we are in the end of the world. Now, we know we're in the end of the world because of it. We know Jesus Christ can come back at any moment, but he still says he comes back as a thief in the night. Why did he do that? Because if he put a date on it, people would stop working. People would say, oh, there's plenty of time. Who cares? He didn't put a date on it so that man would strive, that when Jesus Christ came back, also God tells us that he finds us not working with eye service as men pleasers, but unto the Lord. You know, everything God does, he says, you're going to answer for it. Are you doing your best? You're going to answer for it. Are you going to be working when I come back, or are you going to be doing nothing? You're going to answer for it. I'm coming as a thief in the night. Are you going to be ready? Some people laugh off salvation. Well, I'm going to go have more fun and party more and hang out with my friends more. Death can come in a moment. Are you ready for it? Jesus Christ can come back in a moment. And those that know are sealed to their fate. Are you ready for it? I find it a very interesting statement on how the man that writes about being prepared and self-made
talks about it in the mindset as the same.

as waiting for the kingdom of heaven. Have I witnessed to my family? Have I honored God at church? Have I forsaken bitterness? Am I ready for Jesus Christ to burst through the clouds and say, "Well done, thou good and faithful servant"? You don't know when that's going to happen. And by the way, live life. You don't know when you're going to die. You don't know how long you're going to live. You don't know what opportunity may knock on your door tomorrow. Prepare yourself for it today. Work hard. Study in school. Have a good attitude. Have a good spirit. Have a good work ethic. There was somebody I was talking to the other day. He was an older man. One of my neighbors here, he's ranched and farmed, and he's loves the Lord and witnesses to others and things like that. And he hires some people, and he hired somebody. And he said, "I told a man to go get something, and he didn't just go get it. He ran to get it." He said, "You don't find things. You don't find people like that anymore, that will run to get something done, so the next thing to get done. They're just worried about passing their hour so they get paid." He said, "I'm going to ask him to work with me again." Hey, hard work begets opportunity. And he told somebody else. He told another pastor, somebody else that hires people every now and then to do work, who looks for hard workers. Hey, opportunity, hard work, self-discipline. Advancement usually comes unexpectedly. One cannot prepare for it as if it were in the calendar. It is like the coming of the kingdom of heaven. The young officer, von Moltke, mastered Russian as his fifth modern language, thinking it might be sometime useful as it was. He perfected himself in every accomplishment and so was always qualified. It is the midnight oil that makes the great scholar. The pebbles in his mouth made Demosthenes, and the well-stocked pigeonholes made Daniel Webster. All this means is that one takes out of life only what he puts into it. If anything fine and noble is to be made of life, one must do it himself. Again, all this means that one takes out of life only what he puts into it. If anything fine and noble is to be made of life, one must do it himself. Just got back from a men's conference, and the preacher there said, your memories with your families aren't made from playing a video game and from watching another TV show. That's not memories. That's not bonding. That's just fulfilling the lust of the flesh. It might make them happy in the moment as fulfilling the lust of the flesh. It's not going to be a memory. You know what? I shivered at the men's campout. I do not like the cold. I went because my boys love it. You know, there's nothing better than the men's campout to the boys. Hey, I need to make memories with my boys. Hey, sitting at home, doing nothing, watching TV and playing video games and the like is not making you better. It's not helping you in life. It's not going to pave your road ahead for you. Go out and do something. Make memories. Learn something. Do something with your family. Do something with your boys. Do something with your girls. Do something as a young man. Gain another skill. Practice something. Be outside. Work. Sweat. By the way, sweat's good for your body. It helps you live longer. Play some sports. Get some self-discipline. Do something. Put something into life. Only then will you get out of life what you invested. There's opportunity out there. The question is, will you let God develop you enough to take opportunity of it? Or will you have to bow your head and say, I'm not ready? Or maybe you never saw it because you weren't ready. And the person you were shaking hands with or was standing right next to you in church would have hired you or would have done something for you or would have promoted you
or would have set you on your path for life, but you weren't hardworking enough. You were too lazy. You were too scandalous. You were a thief. You were too much into drugs and alcohol. They had to say, I can't, because that would ruin my business. Maybe you have opportunities and you don't even realize it. Self-made, if ever made. Now, really, we can only do things through Christ. I can do all things through Christ, which strengtheneth me. We tell our son all the time, he says, I can't do this in school, and I can't do this in school, and I can't do this. I just can't do it. Really, he just has a bad attitude, and he shut off his mind so he can't see the answer that's right in front of his face. And my wife goes, oh, that's what the Bible says, right? I can do all things but math through Christ. I can do all things but English through Christ. I can do all things but find my answer through Christ. No. If we'll stop the whiny, pouty, poor me, I can't attitude, everything's against me, I'm only in chains, and everything's so bad, and we start thinking, I can do all things through Christ, which strengtheneth me, and how can I do this? How can I accomplish it? How can I find the answer? It'll get done. And God will bless your life, and you'll have a great future ahead of you. Pastor Andy Magnarella, bbctkd.com, signing out.

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0: there are many people who say, I'm willing to go. But if you look at their life decisions, they're planning to stay. What if we, 2,000 years later than the Great Commission was given, had a posture as his people who said, I'm planning to go, but I'm willing to stay?
1: Jesus never promised his followers an easy path. In fact, he told his disciples that the world would hate them. He sent them out as sheep among wolves. Jesus' words came true in the life of the apostles, and they're still coming true today in the lives of his followers around the world. 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
2: Welcome again to the Voice of the Martyrs Radio. My name is Todd Nettleton, and we are in our studio today in Bartlesville, Oklahoma, with Ben Barrett. Ben has served most recently as Voice of the Martyrs regional leader for South Asia. Before that, he served on our team in the Middle East. And before that, he served in missions and in pastoral ministry. And this is a bit of a bittersweet conversation for me. Ben is leaving VOM to serve another organization, actually one of our strategic partner organizations, in launching more gospel workers from all over the world to all over the world. When I talked to Ben after hearing that he was leaving, I said, I'm going to hug you and I'm going to punch you, and I'm not sure which will come first and which will be second. Ben, welcome back to Voice of the Martyrs Radio.
0: Yeah, so grateful to be here, Todd.
2: You have served in missions and you have served at VOM. When you talk to other missionaries, how do you explain or describe the unique lane that VOM serves in and lives in?
0: The first thing that I do when I engage field workers is just line up with them and say, our heart at VOM is exactly the heartbeat that you're giving your life for in whatever context you're working. We have our five purposes. They all revolve around the Great Commission. And so I try to let them know that we too are a global mission organization. We want to see the gospel expand, the kingdom grow, and among every people in every place. And we have the specific privilege and honor to come alongside those brothers and sisters in our family of faith who are suffering because of their bold and active faithful witness. And so I think it's a complementary calling. And I just love to sit with those brothers and sisters who may be doing more of frontline work and say, we're on the same team. And that usually changes the dynamics of the conversation.
2: In what ways?
0: It brings clarity that VOM is not a relief organization. We're not trying to stop persecution. We believe from the Bible, from God's holy scriptures, that persecution has a place and a purpose, even in the advance of the kingdom, back to Stephen's stoning. Once the persecution came, the gospel actually was propelled forward.
2: Our brothers and sisters are so encouraged when they understand that. Like, we want to come alongside you in the midst of the hardship and the difficulty and the persecution. That's why we exist.
0: Right. And I think there's both. We have the opportunity so much to come alongside those national brothers and sisters, those locals, but also coming alongside expat workers, sent ones, who are laboring in really hard soil, coming alongside to know that they are not alone as well. So it's that fellowship and that connection across the body of Christ that is so rich. And I'm so thankful for VOM and that being the heartbeat of all we do.
2: What are some of the things, and this we could probably talk for 3 or 4 hours just about this question, but what are some of the things that God has taught you in your time serving at VOM? Maybe some things you see differently than you saw as a overseas gospel worker, as a pastor. What are some of those lessons?
0: I think many of those lessons have been things that have been reinforced or even expanded. I think most overseas workers, those who are sent out and working in context overseas, they will tell you that a lot of the labels and a lot of the restrictions fall off when you get to a pioneer place. All of a sudden, maybe some of the theological preferences become a little less important when you're linking arms with just a few other people who are trying to reach that particular people or segment. Not that our theological convictions are unimportant, not that our own missiology or ecclesiology aren't vitally important. But what I love about VOM is the broad spectrum across the body of Christ that we get to serve, and how our readers and our donors and our partners come from every expression of the church. And praise be to God, that's what's getting the work done overseas. As we think about and consider those places that are least reached and underserved, praise God for every single worker and every single approach that is attacking lostness with the light of truth, shining that light into the spiritual darkness all over the planet. So I think one thing I've learned from VOM is just to be reinforced that we are the body of Christ. A denominational title or entity or a particular strain or stream of church planting or strategy, we come together for the task of a Revelation 7:9 vision to see every and all gathered around the throne. Amen?
2: Amen. I think that is one of the great blessings of VOM's work.
0: Absolutely.
2: Is breaking down some of those walls and saying, hey, if you stand for Jesus, I'm going to stand with you. I don't care what the name on the door of your church is. If you're with Jesus, I'm with you. We're talking this week on Voice of the Martyrs Radio with Ben Barrett. He is the regional leader for South Asia, on his way to serve with a different organization, also doing God's work, also training up frontline workers. Ben, talk to me a little bit about what your new role is going to be, because we talk about frontline workers at VOM and equipping and encouraging, and it sounds kind of like that's going to be your full-time job, is just getting more frontline workers to the field, equipped and ready to succeed.
0: Right. Well, just a little bit of our history. You spoke earlier about we were frontline workers ourselves in South Asia, particularly based in Nepal. And in those years, we were so blessed just to see an outpouring of God's Spirit and an expansion of the church, just incredible, incredible testimonies. And so this role is actually taking that same work, that same idea, and just expanding the scope. And so what we would call the core missionary task of entering new fields, abundantly sowing seed of the gospel, raising up and nurturing the new growth, that's called discipleship, gathering into churches and raising up local indigenous national leaders who then take the charge to carry forward and multiply, 2 Timothy 2:2, those things that you've heard from me in the presence of faithful witnesses, and trust them to others who will do likewise. That's the scope of the work. We've just been invited to a strategic global team that is getting invites now outside of South Asia to come alongside frontline workers, both expats, but primarily nationals, networks, who are finding barriers and stuck at certain points in that task. We get to come alongside and offer encouragement, some iron on iron, sharpening through scripture, maybe some training, but recognizing that every context is a little different. What I'm most excited about is, let's just assume one of my roles that I'll be involved in this summer is coming alongside a church planting network in Nigeria that's getting the work done, but they're finding some hiccups and some bumps along the road. We gather in a room several times in the next few months and open the scriptures together and look at the pattern that we see in Acts. How did the early church do it? Let's measure our methodology against Paul's methods. But the beauty is I bring two or three key network leaders from South Asia, maybe one from India and one from Nepal. And they sit in the room with these Nigerian leaders and they wrestle together. So quickly, the white skin in the room moves back, and the local brothers, although Nigeria's context is different than India or Nepal, they're able to come together and wrestle around principles from Scripture, and they might offer, here's how we got over that boundary, that barrier. But in your context, what does that look like? And so helping to empower local leaders, encouraging local leaders, that's really the thrust of the job.
2: We're talking this week on Voice of the Martyrs Radio with Ben Barrett. He has served as our regional leader for work in South Asia. One of the things that I want to get better at, and I know a lot of our listeners want to get better at, is discerning the voice of God and seeing, hearing this. God is opening this door. God is leading us to do this. You've just been through that. Selfishly, I would say, in your situation, you had two amazing opportunities.
0: Absolutely.
2: Continue serving at VOM, go into this new position, and have a chance to impact people all over the world. The thing I want to drill a little more on is that availability. And I think that's sometimes a challenge for us as Americans. Yes, God, I'm available, but I have this, and I have this job, and I have this
0: right.
2: responsibility, and I've got to, but I'm available. Really sitting down before the Lord and saying, okay, Lord, like, we have our plans and we think they're great plans, but we're available. If you want to completely change our plans, we're available for that.
0: Have you been reading my journal? That's exactly the struggle, because it wasn't a question of do we do this good kingdom-oriented thing or something that's very worldly. We have an opportunity to pray through and consider. And that sense of availability, we had mentors long ago who spoke this truth of challenge to us. There are many people who say, I'm willing to go, but if you look at their life decisions, they're planning to stay.
2: Mm-hmm.
0: What if we, 2,000 years later than the Great Commission was given, had a posture as his people who said, I'm planning to go, but I'm willing to stay? What if we said to the Lord, when we have kids and grandkids, God, would you send them to finish the task instead of would you protect them from something dangerous? What if we said, as people nearing retirement age, Lord, would you take care of our parents? And we'll go follow you at any cost, right? My kids, we gave them to you. They're yours now. My grandkids, we gave them to you. They're yours now. That availability may just be what the Lord needs. And often we've seen people who have maintained that posture of availability. And he said, okay, I want you to stay. I want you to be a prayer, a mobilizer, a sender, a giver. But when people say, well, your job is to go, my job is to stay and pray. Your job is to go, my job is to give. Let me ask, are you doing that? Are you doing it sacrificially? Because you've placed that on the table as saying, God said, I'm to stay. And most people stay. But sent ones need those stayers mm-hmm. who are prayers, truly. And givers sacrificially and mobilizers. So there's not a place in the kingdom where everyone fits, but we're all supposed to be about that Great Commission activity. I've always said, if you've accepted his invitation to come by faith and salvation, you've accepted his commandment and commission to be a part of the going to spread the gospel to the ends of the earth.
2: Amen. And I think of, we had Nick and Ruth Ripken on Voice of the Martyrs Radio talking about what a challenge it is for grandparents, that sometimes the blockage is, well, I can't take my my parents' grandchildren 10,000 miles from here because they won't let me. They don't want me to.
0: Yeah.
2: And I understand that from a grandparent perspective. Like, no, I don't want you to do that. But if God is calling you to do that, then I do want you to do that. That absolutely, that's the right thing. And so that availability is not just us. As you said, that's our children. It's our grandchildren. It's some of these relationships that we have to say, okay, Lord, I put that on the altar and I offer that to you.
0: Yeah, my mom just... You can pray for her. She'll be listening to this, I'm sure. But recently, like last week, she was saying, you know, there's a sacrifice in those who are going. There's also a sacrifice being made by those who sent.
2: Mm-hmm.
0: And no doubt that's true. And so praying for grace to cover and praying for the Holy Spirit's nearness as our family processes these things— Our grandchildren don't have a frame of reference to know how far away that is, and FaceTime is FaceTime to them right now. But things that we will miss, there's no question that there's sacrifice on both sides. But God is faithful, and He can fill those gaps. Mm-hmm. And so we are trusting and commending them to Him in the same way that they're sending us.
2: Amen. We're talking this week on Voice of the Martyrs Radio with Ben Barrett. He has served as our regional leader for South Asia. He is leaving VOM to serve with another organization, actually one of our strategic partner organizations. Ben, let's talk strategy a little bit. How do we, as Christians, as churches, as senders, as denominations even, how do we do a better job working together on the Great Commission and seeing all of us as having a role in a big team instead of just seeing, well, our team is our team and your team is your team? How do we cooperate? And I think that's going to be part of what you're doing. So how do we, like I say, even as churches, as leaders in our churches, as senders, how do we do a better job of thinking about all of us together accomplishing the Great Commission instead of maybe just my church or my organization or my denomination?
0: I think that's the biggest lesson we can draw from VOM is that we are the global body of Christ. And it matters. You should take your family on Sunday to fellowship in a church where you align with theological convictions, with ecclesiological preferences, all of those things. But at the end of the day, if we're competing for the Great Commission instead of collaborating in completing the Great Commission, where have we missed it? And we should celebrate every single encounter that we hear about, every single win that's happening. And we should intercede for every challenge and barrier. I hope that the Great Commission isn't a softball league that was church organized from the 80s where, you know, you would have the Baptists who had to beat the Methodists, you know, or something like that. Like, we're in this together, and I'm so encouraged that that's beginning to happen. One of our roles is to be a part of a coalition, a group of entities, organizations in sending agencies and denominations who are all coming around the table together with global research right now, laying people groups and places on the table and people sharing their maps and saying, here's where we're working and here's where we're seeing breakthrough and here's where we're seeing gaps. Praise be to God that some of those walls are coming down.
2: Amen.
0: So pray for that first and foremost, and find those, if you will, neutral groups, something like Joshua Projects or peoplegroups.org that just source information for the body of Christ. There are a lot of those. But I would say lean into your denominational mission agency. Like here at VOM, we value that. I heard Cole recently say, right, our priority for our listeners and donors is to be actively engaged and committed to your local church and your sending entity, whatever that is that they're connected to, denominational or whatever, and then support the work of VOM. Because we know the church is the mechanism by which the kingdom advances. And so I think celebrating when you hear of challenges or even the fall of someone's somewhere else, we should be grieved by that because we're the body, the family of God. And so that would be the encouragement. Yeah.
2: And there are still enough unreached people groups to go around. We don't all have to go to the same ones. There's lots.
0: Yeah, my email is still work to do. So you, if you want to hit me up.
2: There is still work to do. Right. Amen. We're talking this week on Voice of the Martyrs Radio with Ben Barrett. Ben, we always try to leave people with ways to pray. We talked a little bit about your family. I want you to share ways that we can pray through this transition for you. But then I also want you to share about South Asia and your team and your region, maybe some specific ways for people to pray this week for that as well.
0: I think for my family, just praying for the transition and working through that, and that the Lord would meet each of our family members right where they are, knowing what they need in this time. That they would sense, we've been praying, that they would just sense the nearness of God. And so if you would join us in that, that would be an encouragement. For the team, I'm so excited about the team that I've been able to serve here, especially as we moved into South Asia. We've been building team, building capacity, because the need is ever increasing. The decisions that have been made and the new regional leader that's stepping in, I couldn't be more excited about that. And I think it's just going to continue to build and be able to thrive. Just pray that we're able to serve well through this transition. For South Asia, I think, and I would almost make this a global prayer need, is just sensing that when there's a faith-based nationalism, we see incredible implications of that. So across India, with the radicalization in Hindutva philosophy, that has driven to the point that as an organization, VOM relisted India on the map.
2: As a restricted nation, change that classification. Yeah.
0: Right. Even though the Constitution provides freedom of religion, practically and at the state level and even at the local level, that's beginning to have implications across the region. As you know, Nepal just had elections this spring. We were hopeful as a young progressive party came into office, but it seems like what we're seeing in the last few weeks is that greater scrutiny is coming against the church.
2: Interesting.
0: Where they've actually issued some assessment of each of the local churches from the home ministry affairs. Just this week, we heard about an increasing string of incidents of Hindu radicals crossing into eastern Bhutan. And just yesterday, a pastor's father-in-law, mother-in-law, I'm not sure, radical Hindus crossed the border, exhumed the body that had been buried, and carried it back across because they wanted it to be treated as a Hindu burial instead of a Christian burial. So we're seeing these kinds of things popping up in Bhutan. That's a Buddhist kingdom, but the Hindus have influence. And so I would just say praying for, as you look at Bangladesh and you have Islamic fundamentalists who have continued to push, they didn't win as much as they wanted in the election, but they have continued at the local level. So for South Asia, I would say specifically, pray that our brothers and sisters find the strength to stand firm. Pray that they not be paralyzed by fear as opposition continues to grow around them. And pray that the local church would come around one another, as well as opportunities that we have from the outside to come and provide practical relief and spiritual support. It's ever increasingly difficult to get into, to have access. We said for 2026, our South Asia region, these are the things that we've prayed. Lord, give us clean hands and pure hearts. Let us work with integrity and character before you that honors you and that you can bless. We've asked for us to be able to have access both visa access, not only for the outsiders and non-residential people coming in and out, but even moving within the region.
2: Ben, thank you for your service at BOM. We bless you into this new season. We pray for God's blessing on you. Thank you for being a great travel companion over the years. We've had some great times together on the field, and God bless you. Thanks for being our guest this week on Voice of the Martyrs Radio.
0: Thanks so much, Todd.
2: You've been listening to the Voice of the Martyrs Radio. 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

0: How do you do? You've heard it said you can run, but you can't hide. The man in our story ran for years and tried to hide in the usual places, but the one who was after him never gave up. After years of being on the run, he stopped, and it was only then that his heart and mind and life were unshackled. Spreading the good news around the globe, this is Unshackled, dramatizing true life stories produced in Chicago by Pacific Garden Mission. Many unfortunate people call the streets home. For various reasons, they find that life has not lived up to its promises and they are left without. Basic provisions that others take for granted are hard to come by on the street, and that's why Pacific Garden Mission has kept the doors open for more than 120 years. The old lighthouse provides food, clothing, a safe bunk, and medical care to the homeless, and all without charge. After the basic needs are met, our counselors turn their attention to spiritual needs. We introduce men, women, boys, and girls to the God who can supply all of their needs, starting with new life. And now for broadcast around the earth, here's program number 2485 in the series Unshackled, the program that makes you face yourself and think.
1: Stand back. Let me help him.
2: Oh, my head. Blood. I'm covered with blood.
1: Can you hear me, sir? Let me wrap these towels around your head to stop that bleeding. I radioed for help, and they're on the way.
2: My head. What happened?
1: You crashed into some parked cars.
2: Oh, am I dying?
1: Shh. Everything will be all right. The ambulance is here now. Come on, hurry, guys. He's lost a lot of blood. Back, everyone, so they can get him out of here.
2: God, don't let me die. I'll do anything you want. Just don't let me die.
0: The man in our story was born in Cincinnati on July 27th, 1959. When he was 8 years old, he learned that he'd been adopted, which made him question where he belonged, how he fit in with the only family he had ever known. And that's when his problems began. This is the true story of Wade Thomas, right now on Unshackled.
3: In a way, I started running right after I learned I was adopted. I ran from the truth of who I was. Although I tested in the gifted range, I started having problems at school, hanging out with the bad crowd. At age 10, I was smoking cigarettes and drinking regularly. I seemed to always be in trouble, and several times I was suspended. In my early teens, I began smoking pot and popping pills. Adult friends kept me supplied. Dad and I had many confrontations about my choice of friends, and when I turned 16, I ran away from home and moved to the heart of the ghetto with its crime, its prostitution, and drugs. Dad called me one day with an ultimatum.
4: What are you doing there, Wade?
3: Hanging out.
4: Why aren't you in school?
3: I got kicked out.
4: What's the reason this time?
3: You wouldn't understand.
4: Well, I understand one thing. You're not going to waste your life in that place.
3: It's my life. I like it here.
4: With drug dealers and other criminals?
3: They're my friends, Dad.
4: Some friends.
3: You wouldn't understand.
4: I'm going to give you a choice, Wade. You're still a minor. You can either join the army on the day you turn 17, or I'll have you arrested for running away.
3: Some choice. I joined the army and went through basic training at Fort Sill. My drill sergeant and I didn't like each other very much. As a result, I became the military's all-time push-up champion. But my real trouble began when I got to Fort Campbell, Kentucky. I went AWOL twice. I'd go out on a weekend pass and not come back. After my first arrest, they put me in guarded custody while I awaited sentencing. But I snuck out and hooked up with a friend who sold drugs. He wanted me to use my car to make a pickup.
5: Okay. So, how'd you get a weekend pass, Wade? I thought you were in trouble.
6: I don't have a pass. They think I'm still locked up.
5: Don't say anymore. I already know too much.
6: Where are we headed tonight?
5: Nashville to pick up the goods, then on to Cincinnati for delivery.
6: Good. What's our pickup?
5: A brick of pot and a gram of THC powder. Dude, I also brought plenty of booze to make our trip less stressful.
6: Well, hey, I got our protection right there in the glove box. Come on, take a look.
5: A 25 automatic with a full clip? Dude, how'd you get that?
6: Let's just say I borrowed it.
3: We picked up the drugs in Nashville and headed to Cincinnati, driving north on I-71. By the time we hit Carrollton, Kentucky, we were both drunk, and I was doing 80 miles an hour. Speed limit was 55. A highway patrolman pulled me over, but gave me only a fine and a warning.
6: Man, I can't believe our luck.
5: You're telling me. If he'd searched the car and found the dope, we'd be on our way to Leavenworth.
6: I was really worried about the gun in the glove compartment. I mean, what if he'd found that?
5: Oh, man, I don't even want to think about it. Drive the speed limit, dude. We can't afford to get stopped again.
6: I am. Don't worry.
5: To think we got off with a $60 fine.
6: Hey, I don't have any money left to buy gas, Phil. You think we can make it to Cincinnati?
5: Oh, yeah. We can sell the dope and then we'll have some bucks.
6: All right.
5: Celebrate our good luck.
6: I can't get over that guy letting me go because I'm in the Army and serve my country. If he only knew, I'm supposed to be serving time.
3: We finished the drug deal, went back to Fort Campbell, where I faced a court-martial. After I paid my fine and served 6 months in the stockade, I received a less-than-honorable discharge in April 1977. I told Mom and Dad I was sorry for running away and wanted to get a fresh start, so they let me move back home. But when Dad found out I was selling drugs from their house, he asked me to leave. He didn't like my pharmacy business. Back to the ghetto I went. My pig pen with neon lights. I moved in with a prostitute named Little Bit.
7: You and the Army didn't get along very well, huh?
3: No, my distinguished military career spanned all of 10 months, half in the stockade.
7: You fit right in here, then.
3: Yeah.
7: Everybody's been in and out of the joint. Once they get you, they keep after you.
3: Yeah.
7: That stuff's gonna kill you, honey.
3: What stuff?
7: Alcohol and pills.
3: You got something better?
7: Sure, I'll cook you up something much better.
3: Cook? Better? What is it?
7: It's morphine. Want some?
3: God, what do I do with it?
7: You don't do anything. I fill this needle, then shoot it into your arm, and you just let go and enjoy the experience.
3: What an experience. After that one injection, I was seriously hooked. From that day, I shot dope into my veins almost daily for the next 6 years. Finding money for my drug habit led me into a life of crime. I'll never forget my first drug bust. I was with a friend named Tom, shooting up in a parking lot. Toward daybreak, we got in my car and headed toward town. It was then that he noticed something strange.
8: I get the feeling we're being followed, Wade.
6: What? Who is it, man?
8: Oh, that beat-up car back there. I mean, they've been tailing us since we left the Dairy Mart.
6: What? Those guys in the hats and beards? Not to worry about them. I think I'm in better shape than they are, and I'm stoned out of my mind.
8: Slow down, man. They're pulling up. They may pass us.
6: Hey, look, Tom. They're waving guns and badges. Those guys think they're cops.
8: They are cops, man. You better pull over.
6: Oh, yeah. They really are cops?
8: Yeah, see, I bet my life on it.
6: Before I pull over, get up the needles and vials. Pitch them off that bridge up ahead. Got it?
8: Okay. I've got everything.
6: Pitch it now.
8: No, but there's about 5 squad cars after
6: us. Lose the drugs, man.
8: Okay, man. There they go. Oops.
6: Oops. What? Oops.
8: Oh, man. Don't look now. But the drugs landed on the hood of that police cruiser behind us.
3: That was my first trip to the Slammer, where my life as a thief and a drug dealer landed me more than a few times. My parents tried to help me kick the drug habit. When I was 19, they checked me into the first of many drug treatment programs. Some were decent, some were bizarre, but they all had one thing in common. None of them worked. The one place I really hated was the old Cincinnati workhouse. One time while I was there, I received a letter from my birth mother. I told my dad about it later.
9: Were you glad to hear from her, Wade?
3: Better late than never, I guess. She said she was sorry for giving me up for adoption.
9: She couldn't have taken care of you. She was only 16.
3: Well, I was 3 days old when she gave me away, she said. Her parents talked her into giving me up.
9: Well, we were very glad to get you, son. We tried to do the best we could. I don't know where we failed.
3: No, it's not you, Dad. It's me. I don't feel like I belong anywhere except the ghetto.
9: It doesn't have to be that way. You can get off drugs. Other people have.
3: I've tried every program you and Mom suggested. None of them work.
9: Have you tried asking God to help you?
3: Why? All those years you took me to church, I never got anything out of it.
9: We're praying for you anyway.
3: That's what she said. Prayed for me before I was born and every day since. No wonder I keep getting caught. Between 1978 and 1982, I was in 8 different drug rehabilitation centers. During all that time, I kept feeling the tug of God on my life. I chose to keep on running, escaping into drugs. One incident in particular stands out in my mind. I was hitchhiking to Lexington, Kentucky for my 3rd and final trip to one of the drug treatment centers. I got 2 rides that day. One of them seemed like the devil himself.
0: As Wade was traveling one way, his journey was interrupted by someone going the other way. And he'll tell us about that in just a moment. Unshackled dramas are highly effective in reaching others with the good news because they are true life stories that display the power of God in transforming the life of anyone, no matter how dark the past. Another reason for the impact of Unshackled on people's lives is hearing how Scripture relates to and affects the lives of people today. The Word of God is a mirror that reflects our own lives accurately, and this is what God uses to change hearts. Hearing one of these broadcasts could be the turning point in the life of someone you know and love. So if you have a story to tell, or you know of someone whose life has been turned around by the Lord, let us know. Hearing that testimony could be the difference between life and death.
10: Hey, buddy, where are you headed?
3: Lexington.
10: Hey, me too. Come on, I'll give you a ride.
3: Well, okay, you look harmless enough.
10: Sounds like you've had a bad experience.
3: Oh, boy, that ain't the half of it, mister.
10: What happened?
3: Well, this guy in a pickup gave me a ride, and I swear, it was the devil himself. He was drunk and driving on the wrong side of the road, like he was trying to get us killed. And then he laughed. Most evil laugh I have ever heard. Man, he was weird.
10: How'd you get away from him?
3: He stopped for gas. I hightailed it out of there. I'm lucky to be alive.
10: God was watching over you. What's your name?
3: Wade.
10: Wade.
3: Yeah.
10: Do you know God loves you and has a wonderful plan for your life?
3: My grandma was a Christian. Actually, she's not my real grandma. I'm adopted. Anyway, she said I'd be a preacher someday, but I don't know the first thing about religion.
10: Well, do you know what this is?
3: Yeah, it's a Bible.
10: That's right. Why don't you open it up and look in Romans? It's near the back.
3: All right.
10: I'd look it up for you, but I have to keep driving.
3: Yeah.
10: You're close.
3: Oh, yeah, here it is.
10: Yeah. Nope. Good. Now find chapter 3 and read verse 23.
3: 23. For all have sinned and come short of the glory of God.
10: Do you believe you're a sinner, Wade?
3: Without a doubt. I'm going to Lexington to kick my drug habit.
10: Good, good. If you know you're a sinner, then there's hope for you. Now turn to Romans chapter 6, verse 23.
3: Here. For the wages of sin is death, but the gift of God is eternal life through Jesus Christ our Lord.
10: You see, Wade, Jesus died in our place to pay for your sins and mine. Now read Romans chapter 10, verses 9 and 10.
3: Was it chapter 10, verses 9 and 10?
10: Yes, that's right.
3: Here. That if thou shalt confess with thy mouth the Lord Jesus, and shalt believe in thine heart that God hath raised him from the dead, thou shalt be saved. For with the heart man believeth unto righteousness, and with the mouth confession is made unto salvation. What does it all mean?
10: Well, it means if you cry out to God, he'll forgive your sin and save you. Would you like to pray with me now?
3: Well, we hadn't arrived at Lexington yet, so what could I say? I was a captive audience. I repeated what he called the sinner's prayer, but I had no clue what it meant. When we got to Lexington, he invited me to his church. I told him I'd visit sometime, then I split. I've never seen him since. I wasn't really ready to give my life to God. I wasn't serious about kicking my drug habit either. I was tossed out of several treatment centers, after which I overdosed and was sent to a psychiatric hospital. I'll never forget that experience. I was trying to watch the World Series in the rec room.
6: Shh, will ya? I'm trying to hear the game.
11: He won't pay no attention to what you say,
3: Oh, why on earth's he talking to his foot?
11: Because he's crazy, yep. Say, why are you here?
3: Just a little drug problem. How about you?
11: I'm in here by mistake, yep. Ain't nothing wrong with me, right, Hank?
3: Who's Hank?
11: My buddy here.
3: Where? I don't see any place.
11: He can't

0: innocent 4-H girl named Ruthie. She loved horses, and we hit it off right away.
1: Do you like horses, Wade?
0: Well, I'd rather ride them than shovel behind them, cowboy.
1: Do you know how to ride?
0: Yeah, sure. What's to know?
1: Well, here, John Wayne, ride mine.
0: Okay. What kind is it, Pilgrim?
1: A gelding quarter horse.
0: All right. Giddy up, you horsey. Hey, come on. Stop, wait. How do you slow this thing down? Ruthie was sweet and innocent until I taught her how to shoot up dope. She became severely addicted. You might say she fell in love with me and dope about the same time. Ruthie managed a fast food restaurant. One Saturday night after she closed, we stayed there and shot dope all night. Sunday morning, she sent me home in her new car. That's when I fell asleep at the wheel and crashed into some cars parked in front of a church. And that's when I cried out to God as they rushed me to the hospital.
2: Hello, Wade. We heard about your accident.
3: Yeah, I feel terrible about Ruthie's car. I guess it's total.
2: Well, you were almost total, too. At least your life was spared.
3: I don't look too good, do I, Dad?
2: Oh, you look good to us, son. You're lucky to be alive.
3: A policewoman saved my life. My head went through the windshield. I was full of glass. I mean, I might have bled to death. She hadn't wrapped a towel around me.
2: They said you had to have plastic surgery around your eyes.
3: Yeah. Say, do you mind leaving the room for just a few minutes? I need some privacy.
0: When they left, I locked the door, took the dope out of my pocket, and cooked it up in the bathroom, then shot it into my arm. Just 12 hours after I cried out to God to spare my life, I went back to drugs. But still, on my highway to hell, God sent roadblocks in the form of Christians. One couple came to the ghetto and shared the gospel with me. I was planning to rob her when she gave me $5, saying I looked like I needed a hot meal. Then in August 1983, something happened that changed my life forever. I'd picked up some morphine and was driving to pick up Ruthie. We planned to go to a hotel and shoot up. Right then and there, tooling down the highway, it happened. I mean, I can't explain it. One minute, I was alone, and the next, God was with me. You know, I wasn't high. I didn't have the radio on. I didn't hear a voice or see a flash of lightning. I just felt his presence. I was reminded of all the Christians God had sent my way and the many times he had spared my life. And for the first time, I got a glimpse of my heart in all its black wickedness. I began to weep uncontrollably. I had to pull over. Oh, God, I'm so rotten. How could you love me? Okay, I give up. I'll do whatever you want. Oh, Lord, save me. I'm tired of running from you. I give you my life. Please cleanse my filthy heart and wash my sins away in your blood. I'll do anything you want. And I'm going to start by getting rid of this dope.
1: Hey, baby, ready to party?
0: Ruthie, you'll never guess what happened to me on the way here.
1: What happened?
0: I've been running from God a long time, but today I gave my life to him. I got saved.
1: You got what?
0: Saved. I gave my life to Jesus. Isn't that great?
1: Oh, I don't know, Wade. We'll see, I guess.
0: After I got saved, I pitched the dope out the window. I'm free, Ruthie.
1: You did what?
0: Yeah.
1: Why would you do such a stupid thing?
0: God made me know I need to give up drugs. I'm through with drugs. I want all I can get of Jesus.
1: Well, he didn't tell me.
0: Ruthie was right. God didn't take her addiction away as he did mine. So we didn't talk about it much. I mean, I figured she would come around. We got married soon after I was saved. I didn't know at the time that Christians shouldn't marry non-Christians. And things got worse because we weren't going in the same direction. She refused to go to church with me. I wanted to learn as much as possible, so I began attending Bible college. I don't know how I would have gotten through those years without my friends at church, especially one named Becky.
4: How's it going, Wade?
0: Oh, sometimes I get discouraged, Becky. I came home from class last night, and she was gone again.
4: Oh, don't be discouraged, Wade. We walk by faith, not by sight. God is working in her life, whether you see it or not, and he's going to save Ruthie.
0: I know you're right, but what I see when I come home is drug paraphernalia lying around, booze, even money, and no wife. When she is there, she's passed out.

0: I think I got her started on that.
1: Don't condemn yourself. God forgave you and saved you. He can save her, too. He's not willing that any should perish.
0: Oh, thanks, Becky. Maybe when the baby comes, she'll change.
1: You're expecting a baby?
0: Oh.
1: When?
0: Early next year.
1: That's a gift from God, Wade. Let's pray for Ruthie and the baby.
0: Our son, Wade Jr., was born in 1985, but Ruthie didn't change. Becky wasn't at all discouraged. She often babysat for us and befriended my wife.
1: How are you doing, Ruthie?
2: Oh, the baby's been kind of cranky all day, Becky. I hope you don't mind.
1: Don't worry, we'll do just fine. But what about you?
2: I don't know. Sometimes I want to run away.
1: You can't run from God, Ruthie. He loves you.
2: How can he love me?
1: He does, and he'll help you get off drugs.
2: I've tried to quit, but it's so hard. You have no idea.
1: You can do all things through Christ who strengthens you. You need Jesus in your heart, honey. He takes your weakness and pours his strength into it.
2: I wish I could believe that. I feel so rotten.
1: Ruthie, Jesus said, "Him that cometh to me, I will in no wise cast out." He loves you just as you are. And I love you too. Come on, let's pray.
0: We continued to pray for my wife, but saw no change. Finally, she left me, and I decided it was over. I had the divorce papers prepared. Then I remembered that my pastor had told me to read the book of Hosea in the Bible. I read Hosea. How his wife ran around on him, and how God said, "That's what we do to him, but he doesn't divorce us." God broke my heart for Ruthie that night, and I wept and prayed for her salvation.
2: Wade! Wade, are you home?
0: Ruthie, is that you?
2: We need to talk, Wade.
0: Okay, go ahead, honey, I'm listening.
2: I've made a decision. If you are going to follow Jesus Christ, then I want to follow him, too. I want what you have.
0: Oh, honey, I've been praying for this day for so long. Let's go to Pastor White's house and pray together.
2: I'd like that, Wade. I'd like that very much.
0: That's exactly what we did. Ruthie gave her heart and life to the Lord that night. With both of us going in the same direction, I felt the Lord wanted us to go into the ministry, so I was ordained and licensed as a drug abuse counselor. Then Ruthie and I felt God leading us to minister to our friends in the ghetto. Every year, just before Memorial Day, we would set up in a vacant parking lot, providing free hot meals, live Christian bands, and volunteers to share the gospel one-on-one. We always closed with my testimony, while many were still eating supper.
3: From God's eternal word, John chapter 11, we find the story of Lazarus, a friend of Jesus. Lazarus died, and when Jesus arrived 4 days later, he told them to remove the stone from the tomb. They argued that by this time the body would stink. So we pick up the biblical account in verse 41. Then they took away the stone from the place where the dead was laid. And Jesus lifted up his eyes and said, "Father, I thank thee that thou hast heard me. And I knew that thou hearest me always, but because of the people which stand by, I said it, that they may believe that thou hast sent me." And when he thus had spoken, he cried with a loud voice, "Lazarus, come forth." And he that was dead came forth, bound hand and foot with grave clothes, and his face was bound about with a napkin. Jesus saith unto them, "Loose him and let him go." You know, many of you are in a tomb tonight. Now, in your body, you bear the marks of death. Some of you don't even have money to buy milk for your children because you drunk, snorted, or shot up your whole paycheck. My tomb was that alley, right over there. And look at my arms. These tracks are the mark of death. I was a dead man. But many Christians rolled away the stone that kept me locked in that tomb. And then one day, Jesus said, "Wade, come forth." Hallelujah. I came out of that grave and now I walk with Jesus, the resurrection and the life. You know, Jesus is calling you. You walk out of your tomb right now. Let Jesus give you eternal life.
0: The God has given Ruthie and me 5 children and a ministry serving him. I'm residential director of a group home in Springfield, Ohio, where I counsel and share the gospel. And my life scripture is Ephesians chapter 2, verses 8 and 9. For by grace are ye saved through faith, and that not of yourselves. It is the gift of God, not of works, lest any man should boast.
4: We hope that Wade's story has helped you understand God's love and grace that knows no bounds.
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2: My name is Tiffany, Tiffany Barnett. I grew up on the Navajo Reservation. I grew up in Wheatfields, and I think it was about the age of nine where I, or eight or nine around that area, that's where I, one evening I did see my Nolly lady. She had quite a few cars at her house, and I was curious, thinking maybe it was a birthday party. And because we all get together, my family live close together in Salie, and so I have a lot of cousins, so I thought it would be a good time to play. I did go over, and they weren't having a birthday party. They were having service, and that's when I first met Brother Mark Haynes and his family. They were different. They had kids, which was nice because I got to make friends. And I did sit in the service, and I listened. And at that moment, at that time, I did go to a Catholic church with my grandpa. My family practiced Catholic and also tradition, and so I went with my grandpa. I was close with my grandparents on my mom's side. And I started going to their service back and forth. I was going with to the Baptist church, and then I was going also with my grandpa. And I started to learn more about God. I started to learn more about Christ, and there was just something different about the family, about Brother Mark and his family, Mrs. Haynes, and even so, there were times where I did spend a night. They allowed me to, and they were happy at home. They had kids, a relationship with their kids. And I never saw that. I grew up in a tradition where I was taught that you gotta live in beauty and walk in beauty, but I didn't see a lot of beautiful stuff going on. I've went through things, I've seen things, and it just wasn't so beautiful as Brother Mark Haynes' family. So eventually I kept going to church, and I got saved at the age of nine. Mrs. Haynes led me to the Lord. She took me in the back room in my Nolly lady's room. She showed me out of the Bible. I can't remember what, all the things that we said, but I could take you to the place where I accepted Christ. I started to grow. I started to learn more. And I started to learn that Catholic wasn't teaching what they were teaching. I never learned. I never knew that Christ died for me. I never knew that He loved me. All I knew was Mass and all that stuff. Then there was a time I knew I couldn't go with my grandfather anymore. And that kind of hurt, but I made the choice to start going to the Baptist church. And there were times where I had to go by myself or ask Brother Mark if they could pick me up. And they invested so much in me. They prayed for me, and they even showed me when things that I did wrong why it was wrong. And they took me and showed me the Bible and why we believe what we believe and why we don't do some things and why we should do some things. And I just never had that. If we ask questions about tradition, sometimes I always got, that's because, just because. You don't ask questions. And they live in fear. And if they wanted a prayer done, you had to pay for prayer from a medicine man. And it was a lot. But Brother Martin never asked for money when we asked him to pray for our family. They never asked for dinner or anything like that. They just prayed for us. And eventually, I started to, God has kept speaking to me, and I started making decisions, and it was hard. It was, because there was nobody to hold me to that in my family. And I surrendered to go to Bible college, and even though I had family that were against Bible college, I went, and that's where I met my husband. I have no regrets. Even though it was hard sometimes, I have no regrets because he never left me alone. Because he loved me, and all that I have right now is a good husband. Growing up, I didn't see a stable marriage. I didn't think that was possible for me. But I have a husband, I have children, and he's using us in serving where we have a church in Indian Wells. And I have no regrets of giving my life to him. And I just pray that.

Psalm 145, verse 4, one generation shall praise thy works to another and shall declare thy mighty acts. Hello, friends. This is Mike Stanley, family pastor of Building Godly Generations Ministries in Highland, Arkansas. 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

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I am from the Raymond Navajo Reservation, and you are listening to Native Bible Radio. 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

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If you are in the Rhema, Pine Hill, or Zuni Pueblo area, I would like to invite you to Mount Calvary Baptist Church. 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We are located just 2 miles south of Highway 53 on the road that goes to Pine Hill. 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

Matthew chapter 14. And we're talking about singing the song, The Haven of Rest, and how that we're anchored into Christ. And I remember when I was in Alaska, stayed on a commercial salmon fishing boat for 3 months. And I remember one time we had a storm, and we anchored up in Belkoski Bay, I think it was, you wouldn't know where that's at anyway. But I remember all night long, that storm just hit and just hammered and just really just rocked that boat all night long. And that's the only night that I woke up kind of seasick after the all night long. But we were thankful that our anchor held. You know, we need to anchor into Jesus Christ, because with all the storms that we have, He is the one that's going to hold. So we're going to look at storms here today, going through the storm. And so as we look here in Matthew chapter 14, but when storms is when life doesn't go as planned, maybe health problems, maybe going to the doctor, getting the news that things just aren't right. I know our pastor not too long ago was having a lot of trouble with his eyes, and he just, what is going on? He goes in and finds out his sugar is way off the chart, and he's diabetic. Storms, accidents, relationship problems, financial burden, addictions. You know, that's a storm, isn't it? If you're gotten into that trap of addiction, it is a real thing. And God, of course, can give victory, but it doesn't mean it's going to be easy. It's going to be, God can get us through those storms. News of a loved one passing, unspoken on a prayer list. And many times when someone says unspoken, nobody else really understands what it is, but sometimes it's a very big deal. And it may be something you can't even speak about, but it's a big deal. So we see those storms. And so Matthew chapter number 14, we're going to look at three different storms here. And in this chapter, we're going to look at three of those. And we're going to start off in verse number 1. And the first one is with John the Baptist's death. And so Matthew chapter 14 is, and at that time, Herod the Tetrarch heard of the fame of Jesus, and said unto his servants, "This is John the Baptist. He is risen from the dead, and therefore mighty works do show forth himself in him." So I'd say John the Baptist had a pretty good testimony that they had thought when they heard about Jesus and the miracles that he was doing, that it was John the Baptist. Man, what a testimony to be mistaken for Jesus. And then in verse number 3, it says, "And Herod had laid hold on John and bound him and put him in prison for Herodias' sake, his brother Philip's wife. For John had said unto him, It is not lawful for thee to have her. And so so they were committing adultery, and John was he was bold and spoke out against that sin, even in the leadership and in the people that were in charge in that day. And so we would have been put to death, so they would have put him to death, Herod would have, but he feared the multitude, because they counted him as a prophet. And when Herod's birthday was kept, the daughter of Herodias danced before them and pleased Herod. And says, whereupon he promised with an oath to give her whatsoever she would ask. And so, and she being before this instructed of her mother, said, give me here John Baptist's head in a charger. By the way, what bitterness and hatred. You know what, I'll give you whatever you would like to have, he said. And what did they do? It wasn't like, I would like gold, I would like another house, I would like a chariot, I'd like a horse, I don't know. I would like John the Baptist's head in a charge. That's what you call hatred and bitterness. But anyways, and it says, and the king was sorry nevertheless for the oath's sake, and them which sat with him at meat, he commanded it to be given her. And he sent and beheaded John in the prison. And his head was brought in a charger and given to the damsel, and she brought it to her mother. And his disciples came and took up the body and buried it, and went and told Jesus. And so I believe this, we'll just call this the first storm. First storm, we see John the Baptist, and he would, of course, had a family, he would have had relatives. And of course, he was also a relative to Jesus, earthly wise through Mary. And so we see that it was a loss that was going through. And so there would have been a hardship. We see that some came, his disciples, John's, the Baptist disciples came and took up the body and buried it and went and told Jesus. Can you imagine what these disciples were going through at this time? They had been reached by John. They had been, their lives had been, they've been following after John, and all of a sudden he is gone. He is dead. And not just a natural death, but a death that is just violent. And they were going through this storm. And they came and they told Jesus.
about it as well. And we see that he says, when Jesus heard it, he departed thence by ship into a desert place. And we're going to look at this real quickly as, I'll call it the second storm. When Jesus heard it, he departed thence by the ship into a desert place apart. And when the people had heard thereof, they followed him on foot out of the cities. And so Jesus had heard about John the Baptist. And so he wanted to get away. And because of what it was, of course, his relative as well. And so they followed him on foot out of the city. And Jesus went forth and saw a great multitude and was moved with compassion toward them. And he healed their sick. And when it was evening, his disciples came unto him, saying, "This is a desert place, and the time is now past. Send the multitude away that they may go into the villages and buy themselves victuals," or food, or supplies. "But Jesus said unto them, they need not depart, give them to eat." And that to me right there would have been a little bit of a storm. Right? Okay, there's 5,000 men plus their families, and the disciples are there, and some of those who are there are starting to be concerned. We have 5,000 men and all their families. We're talking about more people in all of Rhema and this whole area put together. A huge number of people, and they're like hungry, and they're there, and the disciples say, "Hey, we should send them away." And Jesus says, "No, don't send them away. Give them something to eat." That to me would be like the lady's worst nightmare. You have 15,000 people, and there's nothing to feed them. You need to feed them, right? And that would be like a big nightmare. But so we see that this is a storm. We just take it lightly, but at the time, it would have been a big deal to those disciples. Very big deal. And they said unto him, "We have here but 5 loaves and 2 fishes. And he said, "Bring them hither to me." He commanded the multitude to sit down on the grass. He took the 5 loaves and 2 fishes and looked up to heaven. He blessed and brake and gave the loaves to his disciples and the disciples to the multitude. And they did all eat and were filled. They took up the fragments that remained, 12 baskets full. And they that had eaten were about 5,000 men beside women and children. And so we see all these people, the great miracle that took place. And then last of all, we see the actual storm that they went into. Verse number 22, "And straightway Jesus constrained his disciples to get into a ship." This would have been some kind of a fishing boat. It would not have been like a giant ship as we know today, but it would have been just a smaller fishing boat, but they called it a ship. And it says, "And to go before him unto the other side. And he sent the multitudes away. And when he had sent the multitudes away, he went up into a mountain apart to pray. And when the evening was come, he was there alone. But the ship was now in the midst of the sea, tossed with waves, for the wind was contrary. And in the fourth watch of the night, Jesus went unto them walking on the sea. And when the disciples saw him walking on the sea, they were troubled, saying, 'It is a spirit.' And they cried out for fear. But straightway Jesus spake unto them, saying, 'Be of good cheer, it is I, be not afraid.' And Peter answered him and said, 'Lord, if it be thou, bid me come unto thee on the water.' And he said, 'Come.' And when Peter was come down out of the ship, he walked on the water to go to Jesus. And when he saw the wind boisterous, he was afraid. And beginning to sink, he cried, saying, 'Lord, save me.' And immediately Jesus stretched forth his hand and caught him and said unto him, 'O thou of little faith, wherefore didst thou doubt?' When they were come into the ship and the wind ceased, then they that were in the ship came and worshipped him, saying, 'Of a truth, truly thou art the Son of God.'" So let's go ahead and pray as we look at storms in our life. Father, I pray just bless your word today. Lord, I enjoy just reading the passages, Lord, of what you did and the different things we understand, Lord. But I pray you help us to glean things from this chapter today. And as we go through storms, and maybe some even today are going through some kind of storm. Most of us are going through something. Maybe somebody's going through something big. Lord, maybe we're about to. We don't know. But Lord, I pray just give us what we need so when we do, Lord, we can go through by faith without fear, knowing that you're going to do great things through it. Lord, we love you. In Jesus' name we pray. Amen. All right, so as we look here, I want to say, first of all, as we look in Matthew chapter number 14, to me, one of the things when you're going through a storm is we see from Jesus, as he was received that message about John the Baptist in verse number 13, it says, when Jesus heard it, when he heard about John the Baptist and how he had died and that he was dead, he said he departed thence by ship into a desert place apart. He departed into a desert place apart. And then in verse number 22, and straightway Jesus constrained his disciples to get into his ship and to go before him unto the other side while he sent the multitude away. And when he had sent the multitude away, he went into a mountain apart to pray. And the evening was come, he was there
alone. And so I want to say the first thing that I see here is setting a time apart to be with God. If you're going through a storm, if you're going through a tough time in your life, if you are struggling with somebody that's giving you trouble, if you're struggling with whatever it might be in your life, loss, the first thing you need to do is, instead of running away from God or blaming God, is to set aside a part of a time in your life to go to God. And we see this example by Jesus. When he heard about John the Baptist, he sent the multitude away, or he sent them away, and he says he departed by ship into a desert place apart. Jesus had planned to get apart with God when he was going through, or had received that news about his relative there, John the Baptist. And so that's the first thing. So this is when we will find help to get through a storm. It's when we set that time apart with God. When you're grieving, go to God and worship. Go to God and worship. And so many times people would like to blame God when maybe a loved one passes or something happens. And we can see clearly from God's word that all things, sickness, death, trouble, anything that's not peaceful does not come from God. It comes from sin. And so we see that. And so that's why we must run to Christ. He's the comforter that will give us the comfort and help we need. And so in Job, when Job found out he lost all of his children in one day, and he lost all the stuff that he had in one day, and that last messenger came to Job, and it says when he received that last messenger that he had actually lost all of his children. I can't imagine losing one child, but every child. And it says he bowed down and he worshiped in the book of Job, chapter number 1, verse number 18. And he charged not God foolishly. I think we need to be careful that when we're grieving and we're going through a hard time, Jesus gives us an example that when that takes place, we need to set aside a part of time and we say, God, I need this, get a hold of you. I need your, because that's where you're going to find comfort. You're not going to find comfort. There's so many other people that will try to comfort you, but truly to get the comfort you need, you're going to find it in Christ. Especially when that person was saved, you're going to know that they're with Christ and you'll be able to see them again. You're going to find that comfort in Christ. And so we must not let good things keep us from the best thing. To me, it's interesting how that Jesus said, okay, John the Baptist has passed on and in his human body, of course, he knows as Christ that he will see him again. But in his humanness, he knows there's going to be a time when he's not going to see John. He knows he's not going to be with him. He knows that he's actually went through this horrible thing of death, by the way, that nobody would want anybody to go through. And so he goes to tries to go to a place apart to pray. And while he's doing that, what happens? This huge crowd follows him. This huge crowd follows him. I think some of us would have been saying, okay, don't you know I need some me time? Don't you know I need some time for myself? Why don't you guys go and we'll minister to you later? But you know, that's not what Jesus did. He actually had compassion upon them. He healed all their sick. And when they came to him, he took the time to go ahead and minister to them. And we see an incredible, incredible miracle that he did, even while he was going through a grieving time. He did incredibly all these different things. But when he sent the multitude away, he went ahead and still made that time to get along with God. So sometimes when we're struggling, we're going through a tough time, and all of a sudden some other things come into our life, don't forget to still make the time to spend time with God. And that's what Jesus did. He set aside a time to get apart, but here came all these people. He ministered to them, he healed them, he helped them, he fed them, and then he still sent them away. He says, why? Because I must have a time apart with God. I must have that time. We can never leave that off. And so let's just say that we must not let good things keep us from the best thing, and that is spending time with the Lord, as we see here in verse 23. It says, when he had sent the multitudes away, he went into a mountain apart to pray. When the evening was come, he was there alone with his Creator. He was the Creator with his Father, and he was there along with him. He spent that time with him. I think that's something we can learn from. So first of all, setting a time apart to be with God. Next, I want to say, when we go through a storm, remember this, God does not forsake us in a storm. God does not forsake us in a storm. And so he promises to never forsake his children. One of my verses I love is there actually in Matthew, if you're still there. Turn over to Matthew chapter 28, verse number 18. Matthew chapter 28, verse number 18. Here's the last part of the Great Commission in Matthew chapter 28, verse number 20. Actually, is what we're going to look at. It says, teaching them to observe all things whatsoever I have commanded you. And lo, I am with you always, even unto the end of the world. Amen. That is a blessing.
I know that we had a lot of Bibles in Zuni in the jail, and we would pass those Bibles out, and sometimes they would not take them home with them. We would get them back, and I remember going through one of those Bibles. And by the way, we found all kind of stuff in those Bibles. Some of the pages were ripped out, and they used them for like writing notes home to their parents or whatever. But I remember one time turning this passage in one of those Bibles that someone had in the Zuni jail, and in this verse right here, that part was underlined: "I am with you always." I was like, wow. They understood that God will be with us always, and hopefully they received him and had him with them always, and hopefully today they're still saved and have Jesus with them. And so what I want to say that God's not going to forsake us in a storm. He's never going to forsake us. Jesus is the one who told them. He's the one that told them to go out on the water. So verse number 22, we see that he said, and straightway, this is back to Matthew 14:22. "And straightway Jesus constrained his disciples to get into a ship and to go before him unto the other side, and he sent the multitude away." So who told the disciples to get in a ship and go out on the water? Jesus did. Jesus did. And so we can see here now that once they went and they got out on the water, and all of a sudden we see that verse number 23, "And the ship was now in the midst of the sea, tossed with the waves, for the wind was contrary." And so now we see that there's a great storm going on, and that his disciples could have probably started thinking as the waves got bigger and bigger and the wind got bigger and their boat was just about to crash over, and they started thinking, "Jesus, where are you?" Don't you feel that way sometime in the middle of a storm? And even though Jesus wasn't with them at that time, did he know what they were going through? Did he know he was going to take care of them? And that answer to this is absolutely yes. And so if you are a Christian, if you are saved, you will go through storms. And there will be times when when you're going through the storm, when you say, "Jesus, where are you in my storm? Jesus, why aren't you answering this prayer that I'm pouring my heart out for you to answer?" And I can promise you, if you're his, he says, "I will never leave you nor forsake you." He lives inside of you. He's going through it with you. He is weeping with you as you weep. And he knows what's going on. He's doing it for your good. He's doing it for your good. God does not forsake us in a storm. So Jesus is the one who told them to go out on the water, and now a storm. Jesus never forsook them, even though it was a long time. We see that it said the fourth watch in verse number 25, and the fourth watch of the night. And so we can see that he sent them out in the evening, and now it's the fourth watch, and that's somewhere between 3 and 6 a.m. And their lights probably weren't they didn't have headlights on their boat. They're out there in that wind. And now I'm telling you, it was blowing. I don't know, maybe some lightning was going on. And at first, they're probably thinking, well, it's not a big deal. Maybe 10 o'clock at night. It's not a big deal. We're going to keep going forward. 11 o'clock comes along, and the hours start to go by. And after a while, they're like, "Jesus, where are you? Why didn't you come earlier?" they might have said, right? "Why did you wait till almost morning? What's taking so long, Jesus?" Well, Jesus had a plan, and he was going to teach them some things and teach them. And so I want to say, when we go through a storm, we can realize that God's not going to forsake us. God's not going to forsake us, even though the storm seems long, as just like the disciples did. God is working everything for our good. God is working everything for our good in a storm. In Romans chapter 8, verse number 28, if you most likely know this verse, maybe have it memorized, but if you don't, listen to this verse as I give it. Romans chapter number 8, verse number 28, and remember it. Memorize it if you can. Matthew chapter 8, verse number 28. It says, "And we know that all things work together for good to them that love God, to them who are called according to his purpose." Does he not work all storms for our good? Well, you say, what about the storm if I'm the one who made it happen? I'm the one who maybe caused the trouble. God can still use it for our good. He can work all things. He is big enough to take all storms and work them for our good. What's going on with my family? It's the bad things that happen, and God can take bad things and he can bring good out of it. We can know that God is working in the storms. And so first of all, we see setting a time apart to be with God. Second of all, God does not forsake us in a storm. And then number three, Jesus is bigger than the storm. Jesus is bigger than the storm. And so we see that Jesus came walking on the water. And to me, it's just incredible. As we just heard a message just last week about how Jesus is the creator and how he made everything. And so Jesus actually made the water he was walking on.
Think about that for a second. So he's walking on the water. And I remember this illustration that I think it was actually Aiden Rodgers that gave it. And I may have shared this before, but I thought it was really just kind of fitting. And it said that there was this 16-year-old, or this boy that was, I think he was just about to turn 16. And his dad said, son, when I turned 16, I walked on the water. And he says, and when your grandpa turned 16, he walked on the water too. Well, that boy's all excited. He said, I'm just about to turn 16. And he turns 16, he goes out on the water, and he gets it, and he tries to walk on it, and all of a sudden, just right under the water he went. And he goes back to his dad. He says, Dad, you said your dad, when he was 16, he walked on the water. When you were 16, you walked on the water. I tried it when I was 16, and I just sunk right under. He said, well, son, our birthday is in January, and your birthday is in July, right? We were walking on the ice. And so the thing is can we walk on the water? Can we walk on the water? Well, in that sense, maybe ice, frozen water. But I would like to, in fact, we can do an illustration. We'll go out there to a lake that's not frozen, and we'll get everybody a chance to try it. You know what's going to happen? That's what happened. We see to Peter too. But Jesus was walking on water that was not frozen. Why? Because he's greater than the water. He's, and as the wind was blowing, and as the wind was boisterous, and it was great wind, and it was rocking their boat, and it was, of course, has many times taken and capsized boats and drowned people. But I want to tell you that Jesus is the one, he's greater than the wind. He's the one that said, peace be still. And they marveled that even the wind and the waves obeyed him. Why? Because he created all those things. He is bigger than the storm. He's bigger than the storm. He made the water, he made the wind, he made the sun. And so when the sun comes up, we can know that he made that. And an interesting thought that I heard Brother Forrester say just this last week. He says, when God made Adam out of the dust of the ground, he formed him out of the dust of the ground. It says, and he breathed into his nostrils the breath of life. The very first breath that Adam ever had was God's breath. Think about that for a second. And God breathed into him the breath of life, and man became a living soul. God is our creator. He is bigger than any storm. He made the storm. He made the wind. He made the water. So we can trust him when we're going through a storm, because we know that God is bigger than our storm. He is bigger than our storm that we're going through. And because, I want to say this too, because of Jesus, every storm will end. Every storm. You might be going through a storm now, or you may be going through one later, but every storm that you're going through has an ending because of Jesus. And so it won't continue on. No matter what it is, you say, well, maybe I've got cancer, and I only have so long to live, and I don't, you know, what about this storm, Brother Russell? I'm telling you, if God chooses to heal you, that storm will end. If God chooses to say, no, I'm going to go ahead and bring you home to be with me, that storm is going to end either way. You're going to get to be with him. Every storm that we have in this life will end, no matter what it is, because we have Jesus. So we can remember that. We can remember that, every storm. And so God is bigger than sickness. You say, what about sickness, Brother Russell? Go back to Matthew chapter 14. God is bigger than sickness. Verse number 14, it says here, and Jesus went forth and saw a great multitude and was moved with compassion toward them, and he healed their sick. God is bigger than any sickness, no matter what kind of sickness we see. Coronavirus, God is bigger than the coronavirus. God is bigger than death. And so when death has come, and some songs that we sing that kind of helps us think about death a little bit, when death has come and taken our loved ones, it leaves our home so lonely and drear, doesn't it? And we don't look forward to that day, but I want to say that God is bigger than that. And God, with his salvation, can allow us to be together, all together again someday. We don't like that thought of knowing that someday our loved ones are going to pass. But the circle will be unbroken someday. We're going to be together someday. And so so God is bigger than death even. So God is bigger than any storm, even death. I just want to look over here in 1 Corinthians chapter number 15, verse number 20. 1 Corinthians chapter 15, verse number 20. 1 Corinthians 15, verse number 20, it says, but now is Christ risen from the dead and became the first fruits of them that slept. For since by man came death, that's Adam. So by Adam came death, but by man came also, and that's Jesus, by man came also the resurrection of the dead. For as in Adam all die, even so in Christ shall all be made what?
a lie. And so he's bigger than death. And then we see that on verse number 23, but every man in his own order, Christ the first fruits, he's the first that resurrected from the dead. Afterwards, they that are Christ at his coming. So we as well will be resurrected just like Christ was resurrected. Then cometh the end, when he shall have delivered up the kingdom to God, even to the Father, when he shall have put down all rule and all authority and power, for he must reign till he put all enemies under his feet. And what is the last enemy that he is going to destroy? Verse number 26, the last enemy that shall be destroyed is death. Is Jesus bigger than death? Much bigger, much bigger. In fact, we have victory over death, so we don't have to be afraid of death. We don't have to be afraid of death. If you have Jesus, you don't have to. In fact, you should not be afraid of death. And so that's the next message, our next point we'll look at, and as we finish this is point number four, and this is our last point, but we have some other things that go with it here. But number four, Jesus commands us not to be afraid. It's not a recommendation. It is a command not to be afraid. So back in Matthew chapter number 14, and let's look here in verse number 27. Matthew chapter 14, verse number 27. Jesus Jesus spake unto them, saying, be of good cheer, it is I, be not afraid. And so why were they afraid? Okay, in your mind this picture. Here's the boat they're in, and they've been out on the water all night. And the boat is crashing, and the wind is just not cooperating, and it is just they're out there in that water, and it's a storm they're in, and maybe the lightning strikes, and one guy says, I think I saw something. It looked like a person out there on the water. What was that? And then all of a sudden they see it again, and I see something kind of walking on the water. What would you think? Right? If you were in a ship and you saw something out there on the water walking, what would you think? And what did they think? Well, exactly probably what we'd have thought if we didn't know the story. And the story we see is that in verse number 26, and when the disciples saw him walking on the sea, they were troubled, saying, it is a spirit. And they cried out with fear, help! Here we're about to drown and all things. And look, there's something out there. Jesus said, it's me. Be of good cheer. It is I. Be not afraid. And he hollered out to them. I want to say that he commands us not to be afraid. He commands us not to be afraid in our life. And so even when you're going through a storm in your life, no matter what it might be, maybe it's something that you've been afraid or been struggling with, I want to say Jesus says, be not afraid. Be not afraid when you're going through those things. Well, look now down with me, verse number 27, he says, it is I, be, let's say those words together, be not afraid. Now look at verse number 30. Peter says, when he saw the wind boisterous, say those three words with me. He was afraid. What happened? What happened? He stopped having faith like he was supposed to. He stopped having faith. So fear is the opposite of faith. If you have fear in your life in any way, shape, or form, it is doubt. It is doubt. Why? Because he says, be not afraid. In fact, I believe it was, if you look up the all the times in the Bible, it talks about be not afraid or fear not. And all the different times, it's over 365 times that we can see that we're not supposed to be afraid, or we're supposed to actually trust God. Over 365 times, he says, be not afraid. Do not be afraid. And so, when we are afraid, it's because our faith is weak. Now, let's just look at this too. Okay, He says, be not afraid. Verse number 30, he says, he was afraid. And what happened right after? What's the next few words right after it says he was afraid? And beginning to sink. So, wow. What happens when we get afraid? We start to do what? We start to sink. He was walking on the water. Jesus said, come. By the way, that's the most amazing thing, that when he says, bid me to come out to thee on the water. And Jesus said, Peter, come. I love that word right there when Jesus says, come, right? I love that. When Jesus says to Russell, come. When Jesus says to a sinner, come, right? Come get saved. I love that word. But he said, come. And so we see that Peter's walking, and he's in the strength and power of the miraculous power of Jesus. He's walking on the water. And what caused him to stop walking on the water and start to sink? When he got afraid. And it was doubt that caused him to become afraid. And so when he started to sink, and to me that's interesting too, that he cried out to the right person when he started to sink.
what would some of us might have done? As you see, you know, how far is the ship back? How far did I come? Hey, John, throw me something quick. Ah! He didn't look back and say, John. He didn't say, oh, man, I got to swim. Ah, I got to figure this out. He said, Jesus, save me. He knew where to cry out to. In our storm, we need to cry out to Jesus as well. We need to say, Jesus, save me. And it says that instantly, I don't know how far away Jesus was from him, but look what it says right here, as we can come back over into Matthew chapter number 14. And it says, verse number 14, there it says, and he began to sink, he cried, saying, Lord, save me. And look at those next two words in 31, and immediately Jesus stretched forth his hand. Aren't you glad that when we cry out to Jesus, he hears us immediately? Immediately, he's there. Lord, save me. All of a sudden, he's there. I don't know. Maybe he was way out there, and he was walking, all of a sudden, save me. He was there just like that. I'll tell you, that's who Jesus is. He's with us. He's there for us in the storm. He's there for us when we go through the storms in our life. So let's not have doubt. Let's not have fear when we're going through the storms that we're in. And so I'll just give the last two thoughts here in conclusion. God allows the storms in our life. God allows the storms in our life. Why? Why does God allow storms? Maybe for someone who's not saved, the storm allows them to come to Christ, allows them to be saved. Many, many people have come to Christ when they're at the lowest part of their life. I think of Brother Hudson, who was saved out there on the Skid Row area or something like that, and he was a drunk. And at the lowest point in his life, someone came by and shared Christ with him, and that's when he got saved. The lowest point in his life. Many times it's at the low point in someone's life. I was telling a story about the Jacob the Shaver and how that he was a pilot, and he hated the Japanese because the Japanese had bombed Pearl Harbor. He had bitterness and hate in his, and so he signed up to actually go and to drop bombs there on Japan. And while he was dropping the bombs on Japan, the wind was not in his favor. He was actually a bomber on that. I think it was actually a B-25 bomber, and he was actually on that and he was a bomber on that thing, and they run out of gas. They had to land, and they was captured. And he went to a prisoner of war camp that was run by the Japanese. And for years, he was there, and they treated him horribly. They tortured him. They didn't feed him. He's malnourished. And he just got more and more hatred and more bitterness toward those Japanese. And then he's just kept thinking, you know what, I remember my mom. She used to pray. And there's something I need. I can't just live my life hating. And he asked for a Bible. And they gave him a Bible. And they said he could only have it so many weeks. And somehow they got him a Bible and he started to read that Bible. And he read the Gospels. He read John. He read. And he got saved right there in that prisoner of war camp. Would that have taken place if he had not been there? We don't know. But it was at a low point in his life, wasn't it? When he received Christ. Sometimes it's the storms that allows people actually to understand that they need a Savior. They need a Savior in their life. And so, and then we see another reason is to test our faith. To test our faith. Verse number 31. And immediately Jesus stretched forth his hand and caught him and said unto him, O thou of little faith, wherefore didst thou doubt? What about you? If you're out there on that boat that day and that storm was going on, and you said, Jesus, bid me to come out to thee on the water. All of us think that we would have just kept our eyes and we just been walking. I remember that so many times out there on we used to have a high ropes course and we would like walk across cables and different things. And that was part of things we would do. You just kind of keep your eye on the other side. So many people think that's what we'd have done. I would just kept my eyes on Jesus. Do you keep your eyes on Jesus in the storm today that you're going through? Man, I'm telling you, when a loved one passes away, are struggles going on in your life? It's easy to get our eyes off of him, isn't it? Especially when we're like, Jesus, where are you? I've prayed for months and months about this, Lord, and I'm not seeing an answer. Are you still going to have faith in him? Because it's easy to get our eyes off him. Just like Peter, when he got his eyes off of Jesus, he began to sink. So it's going to test our faith. Sometimes he brings us storms in our life to test our faith. And then last of all, we see it builds our faith. Storms build our faith. Storms build our faith. Verse number 33 says, then they that were in the ship came and worshiped him, saying, of a truth, thou art the Son of God. We see other places in the New Testament where the disciples, when they were arguing, who's going to be the greatest in the kingdom of God, right? They're arguing over, they're trying to be proud and think they're better than somebody else. But after they went through the storm,
and they saw Jesus walking on the water, and they saw Peter go under, and they saw Jesus save him, pull him out. And they got back in the boat, and they saw the wind cease. It says they bowed down unto him, and they worshiped him, saying, "Truly, of a truth, thou art the Son of God." Sometimes when we're going through storms in our life is when God is building us. He's strengthening us. And as we go through those storms, maybe as we're going through the storms, we cry out to him and say, "God, I need some help. God, please feed me. Give me something." And he gives us sweet, sweet understanding from his word, and just wraps his arms around us and gives us comfort. And we can go through those storms and say, "Thank you, Lord, for allowing me to go through that storm. Thank you, Lord, for allowing me to go through that storm. Because of that, now I am closer to you. I'm closer to you." So God allows storms in our life. He allows storms. First of all, going through the storm, set apart a time to be with God. Set apart a time to be with God. Second of all, Jesus is bigger than the storm that we're going through. And we see that God does not forsake us in a storm. And then Jesus commands us not to be afraid in the storms that we're going through. Let's go ahead and pray. Father, Lord, I pray just continue to help us, Lord, as we look at storms in our life. Lord, they're going to come. Just as today we see that we have a storm outside, Lord, and in the wind and different things, but Lord, there's going to be bigger storms, storms that are going to cause us to stress, storms that's going to cause us to cry, storms that's going to cause us to hurt, storms that's going to do these different things in our life. But Lord, help us remember that every storm will eventually cease because of you. And you can heal, you can answer, and you have so many times. And someday we'll be with you forever. We love you, Lord. Thank you for loving us. For somebody here today as well that does not know you as Savior, Lord, I pray that your Holy Spirit, that as it convicts their heart because you want them to know you, that they'd understand that you are the Savior. You've done everything on the cross for us already. We can come and accept you as our Savior. Lord, we love you. Lord, without you, we can't do a single thing. With you, Lord, we're expecting great things to do in our church, in our lives. We're expecting miracles, Father, because you're a miracle-working God. In Jesus' precious name we pray. Amen.

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1: Unshackled of Pacific Garden Mission presents History's Greatest Sermons, where we share the personal history of godly men who brought forth the truth of the gospel in powerful sermons to a world long ago. Can you imagine sitting at the feet of one of history's greatest preachers and hearing their greatest sermons? Picture yourself on an old wooden pew in Charles Spurgeon's London church, or perched in a tree in the fields of a George Whitefield revival, or striding down the sawdust trail at a Billy Sunday prayer meeting. Whatever the scene, hearing these great sermons from the past will be as fitting to today's Christians as the day they were first preached. And now, here are your hosts, Tim Lundeen and Kelly Robbins.
2: Hello, Kelly. Welcome back.
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2: I think it's easy to forget that as a downloadable podcast, or what would you call it, as a program that you can listen to on our Unshackled app, that this could be listened to anytime.
3: Yeah.
2: Any time of the year, any time of the day.
3: Yep. I listen in the car.
2: You listen in the car. That's great. Some people might. I'd be curious to know if anyone listens to History's Greatest Sermons while working out at the gym. I don't quite know. Maybe. I don't know if you can run on a treadmill while listening to this.
3: I listen to my pastor's podcast while I'm working out.
2: Ah.
3: Because it is clear time where I don't get interrupted.
2: Oh, okay.
3: Mm-hmm.
2: When I'm at the gym, I don't know. I need a little bit more energy.
3: A little help me along.
2: What's cool is we've got some listener comment. Someone has actually responded to our calls for feedback and has said, this is from Betsy in New Mexico.
3: Okay.
2: She says, I love listening to all of the Unshackled podcasts. They minister to my heart and draw me closer to my Lord. Thank you. Mm-hmm. Well, you're welcome. I am especially enjoying History's Greatest Sermons. It's wonderful that we can hear messages from the past that minister to us spiritually. The hosts do such a great job. That's you,
3: Yay,
2: Kelly.
3: Betsy.
2: I love looking forward to many more. May God bless you all. Thank you, Betsy. We really appreciate your feedback.
3: That's great.
2: Today's sermon is, we're going to hear from George Truett. Did you know much about George Truett before this assignment?
3: Not so much him as his ministry. I know about the church.
2: Yeah, there's a theological school named after him. I think there's a couple things named after him. I know the founder of Chick-fil-A is actually named after him, which is interesting.
3: Wow.
2: And I did a little bit of research. It is one of those names where I'm like, I think I know the name, but I really don't know much about him. He was born in 1867 in Hayesville, North Carolina.
3: Okay.
2: And then the family moved to Texas. And it was like, well, was there nothing else? I'm sure that there's biographies written about him and far more information. But like you said— there's something about the legacy of what he was a part of that has outlived his story. It wasn't, you know, some of the other ministers we've heard from the past have these incredible stories that are very different.
3: Mm-hmm.
2: And
3: you know
2: it's always fun to hear these different backgrounds.
3: Yes.
2: In 1893, he served for a few years at an East Waco Baptist church, but then he transferred to what he's most known for, First Baptist of Dallas, and he served there for nearly five decades.
3: I noticed that in that service, he didn't retire as we might know retirement.
2: Right.
3: He was promoted.
2: Right.
3: Promoted to
2: yes.
3: glory.
2: Yes.
3: Right. Straight from the pulpit, more or less. It didn't look like there was any lapse of ministry. He preached until his last breath.
2: Yeah. Yeah. And for, I mean, five decades.
3: Mm-hmm.
2: It's glorious to hear that, because I don't know. Every once in a while I hear of pastors that come and go or pastors that are in one spot. And they're serving their community so tightly that even when they retire, they still attend
3: there.
2: The church, which is just an amazing testimony to how the grace that can be in a church community.
3: That is a God-sent grace to be able to do that. The other thing is that he wasn't necessarily somebody who parsed the scriptures. It wasn't expository preaching.
2: Mm-hmm.
3: He would have just a few notes. He would have scribbled them on this or that or whatever.
2: Yeah.
3: And he preached from the heart. And I think that's what happens when God severely wounds someone. I've noticed that the Lord often, when he has somebody planted in a place, he wants to keep them for a while, whether that is a physical place or just a place in life, he wounds them greatly. And you could call it Paul's thorn in the flesh. There's something that has wounded and damaged. And it's all in what we do with that that allows the Lord to make more of that person or that position, that ministry. And it has a veracity, it has a truth about it that isn't easily come by. There's sort of a mantle of suffering about a person. Mm. And when they have that mantle, I'm not saying that they're downcast.
4: Right.
3: I'm saying that they've come to know things. And it sounds like Truett might be one of those. He wasn't really known for expository preaching, but he would make two or three notes on the back of an envelope or on a slip of paper. And he would preach from that.
4: Yeah.
3: And that kind of preaching comes from a knowing things about God. And knowing those things generally comes from having suffered and come to that knowledge. It's not head knowledge. It's head plus heart.
4: Do you think there's parallels drawn with that idea to what Joseph went through by
3: yes.
4: being betrayed by his brothers and yes. thrown into slavery and then being a ruler? In many ways.
3: Yes. And when he saw his brothers, he didn't jump on them and say, "You bad people."
4: Right.
3: He very quietly tested their character to see if they had changed. And then he revealed the provision that the Lord had put him in a position to give.
4: Correct. Correct.
3: Right.
4: Also, David.
3: Yes.
4: We pictured King David as this guy who's always been joyful and triumphant, but
3: no.
4: he had been through some very dark times with him and his merry band of men.
3: Yeah.
4: And also, I'm trying to think of another story. Yes, you said Paul's thorn in the flesh, but there are plenty of biblical examples of someone going through a deep trouble
3: mm-hmm.
4: and how that helps develop and define their character.
3: Yes.
4: And going through the path and persevering, it does definitely strengthen our spirit and strengthen our soul and prepare us
3: yes.
4: for the work that God has for us.
3: The worship becomes refiner's fire worship, where you drop what's in your hands and you allow those fires to burn away what they will.
4: Now, we're talking about this as the trouble that George Truett has gone through, because there's something from his past that is important,
3: mm-hmm.
4: that's key as it relates to the sermon that we're about to hear.
3: Okay.
4: But I'm going to save it.
3: Okay.
4: We'll talk about it a little bit later.
3: Okay.
4: We're going to hear from his sermon, and the sermon is called The Cure for a Troubled Heart.
5: Let not your heart be troubled. Ye believe in God, believe also in me. John chapter 14, verse 1. If you were asked this morning to name the most comforting passage in the Bible, what would you say? It would be interesting to know what your answer would be. Many in this presence perhaps would name the 23rd Psalm, the Great Shepherd Psalm, as the most comforting passage in the Bible. Others would mention that oft-quoted verse in the 8th chapter of Romans. We know that all things work together for good to them that love God, to them who are called according to His purpose. But probably more of you would select the 14th chapter of John as the most comforting passage to be found in all the Bible. Every one of us ought to know that chapter by heart, even as we ought to know many other scriptures by heart, because someday we may be blind and unable to read at all. And then if we had hidden away in our hearts many scriptures, we could read them even though our sight should be gone. Listen to the opening sentences of this heavenly chapter. Let not your heart be troubled. Ye believe in God, believe also in me. In my Father's house are many mansions. If it were not so, I would have told you. I go to prepare a place for you. And if I go and prepare a place for you, I will come again and receive you unto myself, that where I am, there ye may be also. And whither I go, ye know, and the way ye know. Thomas saith unto him, Lord, we know not whither thou goest, and how can we know the way? Jesus saith unto him, I am the way, the truth, and the life. No man cometh unto the Father but by me. Memorize that 14th chapter of John's Gospel, all of it. You will need it. Probably our deepest troubles in this world are occasioned by separation from our loved ones. Jesus had just said to that little group of men about him, I am going away. Presently we are to be separated. I am going to die. And the announcement stupefied them, dazed them, horrified them. Isn't there some mistake? He has just said he is going away, and more. He has just said that he must die. Isn't there some mistake? They are stupefied. They are horrified. The separations from our loved ones wring our hearts to the deepest depths. Just a few days ago, I was called to say some words at the grave of a dear, faithful mother, and the grief of her children was so terrible that it seems to me I can never forget it. The oldest daughter did her best to quiet and comfort the several younger children with no success. And presently she tried a new turn on them. She went up and down the line of children, all bewildered and heartbroken, and said, "Stop your crying, children. Maybe it is all a dream. Maybe we are all at home. Maybe we are in our beds asleep and will wake up in the morning and find that it is just a bad dream and Mother will be with us." And for a moment she thus quieted them. Oh, the deep wrenchings of heart when our loved ones go away. Jesus had just spoken some words that pierced like arrows the hearts of the 12 men when he told them, "I am going away." Then he proceeded to comfort them, to point them to the way of light and life. And then it was he spoke this 14th chapter of John. Its opening sentence is the text for this morning. Let not your heart be troubled. Jesus proceeded in these words to point the cure for a troubled heart. How may a troubled heart be cured? That is an old question. It is as old as the human heart. How may a troubled heart be cured? It is the question of all humanity, of all the ages, of all conditions and classes. How may a troubled heart be cured? All along, there have been given various answers to that question. There is the answer of despair. When trouble came upon Job, wave upon wave, and all was swept from him, first his property, and later his children, and later his health, and later his friends. Finally, his wife said to the husband, "Curse God and die." That is the answer of despair. And the answer of despair is not a cure for a broken, troubled heart. The poor suicide takes that course, the course of despair. Different causes make for the despair of the human spirit. Sometimes it is business reverses, and a man's spirit is broken, and down he goes, and he cannot recover himself anymore, and despair grips at the throat of his soul. Sometimes despair is occasioned by a shattered confidence. Oh, how terrible a thing it is to have our confidence in somebody fundamentally shattered. Sometimes one's despair comes because of ill health. What weakness men's poor spirits feel when their bodies are in the grip of disease. What allowances we ought to make for those who are sick. What pity and patience and forbearance we ought to exercise towards people racked with pain. Just here is an exhortation every one of us should earnestly heed. But full many a time, the answer of despair follows the course of sin. I was in a southern city a little while ago, speaking for a half dozen days, and my host drove me by two beautiful residences, two of the fairest in the city, and told me that in one home had been a mother, and in the other had been a father. And these two, because of sin, which had made itself known and was making itself known throughout the city, to the shame of both homes, had entered into a death pact that they would each at a certain hour take the suicide's course. And they carried out such death pact. Oh, how terrible is the course of despair for a human heart when such heart has grievously sinned. There is another answer proposed as the cure for a troubled heart, and that is the answer of Stoicism. And what is the doctrine of the Stoic? The doctrine of the Stoic is to steel your heart against all feeling. The doctrine of the Stoic is to put your tears all away and refuse to cry. The doctrine of the Stoic is to deaden your feelings and make your heart like a rock.
6: The doctrine of the Stoic is to be sublimely indifferent, no matter what comes, with rigid face, like a stone. Go on, steeled against it, indifferent to it, with your heart shutting it all out. That is the doctrine of the Stoic. But that doctrine won't cure a broken heart. If you have read carefully the stories of Darwin and Huxley, those world-famed scientists, you will find the confession, in the latter end of the life of both those notable men, of sorrow that they had so steadfastly steeled their hearts against that which was tender, against that which was gentle, against that which warms the heart, against that which provokes tears, against that which kindles the flames on the altars of emotion and sentiment and the finer feelings. Both of them bewailed the fact that they had pursued that course. The doctrine of the Stoic is not the doctrine to cure a troubled heart. Sooner or later, the heart will find it out, sometimes in the gathering shadows of old age. Then again, Epicureanism is proposed as the cure for a troubled heart. And the doctrine of Epicureanism is, forget all your trouble. Plunge into the realm of pleasure. Sound all the depths of pleasure. Go the whole gamut of pleasure. Forget all your troubles. Leap out into the deepest depths of pleasure and there revel and swim in those depths and put out of your sight and out of your mind all thought of sorrow. Drown it all in the realm of pleasure. But that will not cure a broken heart. When I was preaching a while ago in another community one day, there came to me the service of a young widow robed in black. And the minister whispered to me, "That is an unusually sorrowful case. Her husband was assassinated here a few months ago, all unexpectedly and wickedly, and she carries a broken heart. She is a woman of culture and of a noble family, and much appreciation is cherished for her here in this city. But she gropes in the darkness with her broken heart." And then he went on to tell me that her friends took her when the awful tragedy fell and smote her heart into the dust and carried her away to Florida in that midwinter time. And they said to her, "We will take you down there to one of the beautiful hotels in the midst of the orange groves. We will take you where music shall be heard and where all that is gay and beautiful shall echo and re-echo in your ears. And you will forget all this sorrow in a little while. Come with us, and you will forget it all." And the poor, bruised, broken-hearted woman went with them, but she came back months later with that same broken heart. You cannot cure the heart in any such fashion. There has been proposed still another answer as a cure for a troubled heart, and that is the answer of denial. There is a fundamentally false philosophy across the land which proposes to cure a broken heart by denying that there is any brokenness of heart, that there is any trouble at all. Now, that busy, noisy, and fundamentally false philosophy simply denies the facts and proposes to get past the difficulty by denying the facts. It denies the fact of sorrow, the fact of suffering, the fact of sin, the fact of death. It denies them all. But you cannot cure a troubled heart by simply denying that there is any trouble. The facts are here. All about us is the solemn fact of sin and the fact of suffering and the fact of tears and the fact that a Black Friday comes ever and anon, and the fact of the long and lonely and sleepless nights, and the fact of bewilderment and confusion, and the fact that all unexpectedly we are again and again beaten down into the dust by the flail of disappointment. We cannot cure the trouble by denying the facts. Where can we get our trouble cured? Just one way, at just one place, from just one source. And it is stated for us here in the glorious 14th chapter of John. Let not your heart be troubled. Ye believe in God, believe also in me. Jesus here states the cure for a troubled heart. Jesus is himself the physician for a troubled heart. Nor is there any other anchorage and reinforcement and healing and recovery and peace sufficient for any troubled heart if you reject Jesus and put his counsel and comfort far aside. I am the way, the truth, and the life. No man cometh unto the Father but by me. Put your case in my hands, says Jesus. Come with your sorrows and your vexation and your disappointment and your surprise and your reverses and your consuming grief and the pain of your spirit which never ceases. Come to me and I will cure your troubled heart and I will unfailingly reinforce you if you will come to me. Christ is humanity's cure for a troubled heart. Have you a troubled heart? Is there in your life one experience and another, every thought of which brings a stab to your heart or the deathly pallor to your cheeks? Have you a troubled heart? No matter what the occasion, there is one source to get it healed, and that source is Jesus. He is the one mediator between God and us. He is the day's man unto whom we may come and unto whom we may confide our all without any hesitation or reserve. Christ is the cure for a troubled heart. Now, my fellow men, why should you and I thus stake our all on Christ? If you ask me if I have, I answer you modestly, I have staked my all on Christ. Living and dying and in God's vast beyond forever, God help me, I can do no other. I have staked my all on Christ. Now, why? Why should we stake our all on Christ? He tells us, I am the way, the truth, and the life. No man cometh unto the Father but by me. Why should we come to the Father by Christ? Why should we accept Christ as our daysman, our umpire, our arbitrator, our mediator? Why should we take Christ as our physician, our leader, to be our friend supreme and stake our all upon him?
2: That was George Truett, portrayed by Gary Brichetto. Now, in the opening, I kind of mentioned a few things about George Truett's life, but there was something important I left out.
3: Okay.
2: He was about 30 years old, and he had just been moved to his the church that he pastored at, which he was at for almost five decades, okay?
3: Yes.
2: Almost 30 years old. And the story goes that he was hunting with some friends of his, and his rifle accidentally discharged and wounded one of his friends. And the friend ended up dying.
3: Oh.
2: And it destroyed George Truett. It just destroyed him. Mm. He was depressed. He wasn't sleeping all week, pacing the floor. He just thought like it was this is a horrible, horrible thing. And anyone would feel
3: yeah.
2: that, you know,
3: but sort of the end of all things that ever have been in my life.
2: Right.
3: Seminal moment.
2: It's just, it was a huge impact.
3: Yeah.
2: So you can imagine when he stands up to give a sermon on, do you have a troubled heart? He knows what that heart feels like. And that, I hope that gives some perspective on just this first part of this sermon.
3: Yeah. I was thinking, as this sermon unrolled, he took care to name the different ways that we deal with it.
2: Yeah.
3: And yet, when you have that moment, when you are just at the uttermost, and there's such a depth of grief and sorrow, despair, etc., where do we go And there's a degree to which, should I be feeling this, that says I need to not be feeling this anymore. Mm. And hence all these different things that we do to try to get rid of the feeling. Very few are willing to stand there until it stops hurting. And in a way, that's what Truett did. He had to stand there and figure out if his faith was valid or not.
4: Mm.
3: And the rubber hit the road in a big way.
4: Yeah. This incident in his life happened early in the week.
3: Yes.
4: And he had to give a sermon that Sunday. And imagine him standing there, the phrases come to mind, the pale look,
3: yes,
4: the bleary eyes, the dark circles, it was all there.
3: It was him.
4: It was all there.
3: And you are standing there in that moment saying, this is either truth or it's not. And if it's not, I am lost.
4: So he talked about sometimes we turn to despair as a solution for a troubled heart. I'd never thought of it that way, because usually I think despair is how I feel.
3: Mm-hmm.
4: And he was saying, no, for some people, despair is the solution. They're not feeling despair. They're choosing, I am going to despair in this trouble. And I mean, the ultimate despair, as he mentioned, was self-harm and suicide.
3: Yes, it's all over now.
4: It's like, this is my decision. And
3: yes.
4: I guess I had never thought of it that way. I thought despair is like, well, I feel despair, and so I need to do something about it. And he's saying some people choose despair.
3: Yeah, that's hugely insightful, because
4: yeah,
3: it helps explain how come that decision plays out the way that it
4: right.
3: does.
4: And then, of course, he talks about Stoicism and Epicureanism. Then there's denial. What do you think is the most popular method today to cure our troubled hearts?
3: Oh, distraction.
4: Distraction.
3: Yeah.
4: Would that be denial?
3: A portion of denial and a portion of entertainment.
4: Mm.
3: And the entertainment wears thin, because day after day after day, it becomes no longer entertaining. And that's how our brains work.
4: Mm.
3: The serotonin release needs a bigger hit to go.
4: Yeah.
3: So in the end, it's just let me not think about it. So I'm going to fill my time, my life, my eyes, my whole being with things that are other, so I don't have to think about it.
4: He would have tied that into what he called Epicureanism,
3: mm-hmm,
4: the not just the steeling oneself against trouble, but just plunging oneself into pleasure to pretend that the trouble isn't there,
3: yes,
4: which is kind of like denial, in my opinion.
3: It can work the same way.
4: Yeah.
3: And even the description of the widow and the orange grove, where you'll be surrounded by orange groves. I'm like, that would not be enough today, orange groves.
4: Oh, yeah.
3: But there is so much available to us that it's very easy to rabbit trail, just get lost and find yourself just dropping off into sleep. And then you come back the next day.
4: The one thought that came to my mind, because I was trying to reconcile his points of, and this wasn't that long ago, less than 100 years ago, probably gave this sermon. So it's still what I would call contemporary enough,
3: Yes.
4: But related specifically to today, how we deal with trouble, it was this, the thought that came to my mind was the idea of, well, you're not allowed to feel trouble. It's like, I can't have a bad day. You're not allowed to say that because it hurts my feelings. And
3: yes,
4: so if we just all don't say anything, and then my feelings will never be hurt and I'll always feel good and I'll never have a troubled heart. And it's like, but life doesn't work that way.
3: No.
4: You can't constantly and permanently protect yourself from trouble. And when you try, it just gets worse. When the smallest little tiniest thing insults you, it's like the world has come to an end. And it's that thinned skinness has become a way of avoiding trouble. It's like, well, there is no cure today for a troubled heart because we're not allowed to feel one.
3: Right. There is no strength that is strong enough to hold those feelings.
4: Right.
3: And so we just don't. And you're not allowed to if I'm in the room, sort of a thing.
4: Right. Like right. Yeah. But I thought that was fascinating to see how far that trail has gone down that road. Of course, Jesus Christ is the only true cure for the troubled heart. It's not just a Sunday school answer.
3: No.
4: Now, you'll hear more about the fact that Jesus Christ is the only true cure on the next episode, because this is a two-part sermon. So please tune in next time. 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
3: Mm-hmm.
4: And if you have any questions or if you have any thoughts, even on today's sermon, feel free to email us at podcast@unshackled.com. We'll see you next time.
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The church building is located on Highway 264 next to the Arizona Department of Transportation yard. We have services on Sunday morning starting at 10 a.m. and then on Sunday evening at 6 p.m. We'd also like to invite you to our Wednesday night prayer meeting and Bible study at 7 p.m. We look forward to your visit. Thanks for listening to Native Bible Radio.